0: don't please. It's time for Friday Night Live on Steve Gorman Rocks. 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

0: What do your friends think when you talk over Steve Gorman Rocks? Hold on. We'll let Elton John tell you.
1: 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Don't make any noise.
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1: Steve Gorman Sports. I was shocked last night watching the Dallas Cowboys lose at home to the Tampa Bay Buccaneers. The Tampa Bay Buccaneers, who were 0-4 going into Texas Stadium and winning 24-16. It should have been 27-16. Bucs coach Todd Bowles made a bizarre decision not to kick a field goal and ice the game in the fourth quarter. But the point remains, the Cowboys were up 10-7 at halftime, and they were lucky to be so. By the end of the third quarter, it felt like this game was already over. Jerry Jones said today he's extraordinarily disappointed. Jerry, you are the problem. Owner of the team? Yes. Great owner? Well, you've certainly grown the brand. You've never lost sight of what the goal is, which is to make the Cowboys and the NFL the biggest things imaginable. But you refuse to pay for a proper coach. You refuse to give control to a proper coach. Jerry Jones is great at a lot of things, but coaching football is not on that list. As long as he is the owner of this team, this is what the Cowboys are going to be. It's all they've ever been, a toy for his ego. Jerry, if you love the team, get out of the way and open your checkbook and hire a proper coach. 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
20: Steve Gorman rocks, yeah. Bigfoot. I saw him. He's here in the woods of Michigan. Oh, by the way, it's Gonzo from Saginaw, Michigan.
19: Thanks for the info, Gonzo. 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

0: The Gunners with Welcome to the Jungle from Appetite for Destruction on Steve Gorman Rocks. Hope you had a great week. I'm so happy it's Friday night. I ain't going to lie. I need the weekend to be here. And, well, as of right now, it is. Here's Billy Squire, My Kind of Lover.
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Billy Squire, my kind of lover on Steve Gorman Rocks. Billy has gone on behind the scenes to have quite a career. He's co-written and produced a lot of songs and a lot of records since his own career sort of went away 40 years ago. Make no mistake, he stays plenty busy. A lot of musicians, you know, from one realm end up in another. Mike Campbell, known very famously as the lead guitarist of Tom Petty and the Heartbreakers, Tom's wingman, if you will, his partner. Mike Campbell has had his hands all over a lot of other people's records. This next song, Don Henley's most iconic solo song, started as a Mike Campbell piece of music. Mike wrote the parts, had the music, played it for Tom Petty, and Tom didn't hear anything he wanted to build on, so he said, man, take that somewhere else. Well, Mike Campbell took it to Don Henley. As soon as Don heard it, he said, oh, hang on, I got something. And they cooked up an all-time classic. This is The Boys of Summer. Wheels 104.5.

0: 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Here's your host, Steve Gorman.
1: It is October the 9th, April Rose, and I, for one, think we should look back. How about a history lesson?
2: Best part of the night, Steve. Let's go.
1: On this day in 2006, Paul McCartney was furious when he found out that a Liverpool McDonald's displayed his photo. He said, wait a minute, hold on a minute. You're using my photo to attract customers? I've been a vegetarian for 30 years. On this day in 1973, Elvis Presley and his wife Priscilla divorced after 6 years of marriage. What do you get when you divorce the king? Well, she was awarded several pieces of property, $4,200 a month in financial support, and a cash payout of $725,000. Finally, on this day in 1940, John Lennon was born.
2: Yeah, happy birthday, John Lennon.
1: Only 40 when he was killed.
2: Only 40? What? Why do people look older back in the day?
1: Everybody looked older back then. We didn't know you had to drink a gallon of water every day to maintain a youthful glow.
0: Wheels 1045.
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17: Who needs AI to replicate your voice when Steve Gorman can do just the same? Check out his version of Arnold Schwarzenegger.
18: I really want to go show people how strong and muscular I am. Do you see how strong and muscular I am?
17: Yeah, that was not.

Billy Idol from the self-titled album from 1982 with White Wedding on Steve Gorman Rocks. Billy Idol going into the Rock and Roll Hall of Fame in a couple of months. That's great. It's going to be awesome to see him up there. He still sounds great. I'm looking forward to the performance because he really still delivers it. And he's going into the Hall of Fame with Steve Stevens, his guitar player, his partner from day one. These guys have a 40-plus year working relationship, and it's awesome that the Hall is recognizing Steve Stevens along with him. Billy is the man responsible for what I think of as one of the top five rock and roll stories of all time, partying in Bangkok, Thailand for two straight weeks at a ginormously expensive hotel. The hotel staff repeatedly trying to get him to quiet it down, not have so many people in and out of his suite. Eventually, desperate measures were taken, as in they called in the Thai military to break into his suite and tranquilize Billy Idol. That really happened. My man was truly living the life back in the day. Wheels 104.5.

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0: Dr. Feelgood, Motley Crue on Steve Gorman Rocks. Steve, can I tell you something that I just learned right now?
1: Please.
0: That song's not about an actual real doctor. That it's about a drug dealer making you feel good. And I don't know where I've been. I feel like I haven't been on planet Earth. And now I'm grounded.
1: That reminds me of the time I heard my mom say, "Oh, honey, he's an attorney. He wouldn't lie."
0: Yeah, exactly. I've been naive for a very long time.
1: Yeah. Not the first time the term Dr. Feelgood was ever utilized, but certainly probably the most famous example of that. There's a Dr. Feelgood in every town in America, April.
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0: Steve Gorman is taking a brief intermission from classic rock music to answer a very important phone call.
1: I'm just curious, what I gotta do to get on air and let my wife and kids hear me? Or just let me hear myself? Hell, let me know.
0: Well, you've done it. 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

0: The Who with Bargain on Steve Gorman Rocks. Roger Daltrey's out on the road right now doing Roger Daltrey gigs. There's talk that The Who might even hit the road in 2027, as amazing as that sounds. Roger Daltrey and Pete Townsend, these guys were the strangest of bedfellows, as they would say. Going back to the earliest days of The Who, they very rarely agreed on very much. Two very different types of personalities, two very different worldviews, but they each recognized in each other, they have the thing I need to complete what I'm trying to do here. Pete Townsend, he is The Who, musically, creatively, but he doesn't have that voice. He couldn't carry those songs. Roger Daltrey needed somebody to give him the tools. He is a tremendous craftsman, but he didn't have the tools. It's just a perfect mix. The strengths of Pete never got in the way of Roger's strengths, and vice versa. They completed each other creatively. Wheels 104.5.
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Aerosmith with Sweet Emotion on Steve Gorman Rocks. From 1975's Toys in the Attic, Aerosmith going to put on a couple of shows in California at the end of the month. Aerosmith and Friends, they're not playing a full set, but they're going to get back on stage and rock it out a little bit. That is great news. Right now, it's time for Journey. Who's crying now? 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

Journey, Who's Crying Now on Steve Gorman Rocks. Rush continues on the road this year. They've got a big residency at the Sphere. I would imagine they're going to be making their way around the rest of the globe. I would be surprised if more tour dates for 27 and 28 are not announced soon. You don't put Rush back together with an incredible new drummer and make everybody that sees you so happy and not keep it going. At least I hope they don't. Here's Rush, the Spirit of Radio. 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

0: Steve, I gotta ask you, if you ever had like the singing voice to be the front of a rock band, like the lead singer and have all that lead singer energy, do you see yourself doing that?
1: Never for one split second. When I was a kid, I would play air guitar and air drums. I never imagined myself as the lead singer of a band. What?
0: I feel like every kid has thought that, dreamed that in their head.
1: No, I never imagined being a front man in a band. When I was in the Black Crowes, a couple different times I came out front to sing a song, just one song.
0: Wait, you sung a song with the Black Crowes? Stop it.
1: Yeah, I would do a Beatles cover. It would be a song Ringo sang, and it would just be as a joke. It would just be for fun. And everyone in the venue is cheering. Everyone's excited I'm going to do it. Everyone knows what's going to happen. It isn't supposed to be serious at all, and I would still almost have a panic attack.
0: Like, were you off key, or are you just, like, not a great singer, or what happened?
1: No, I'm a terrible singer. And even if I was, even if my pitch was okay, just standing in front of all those people without something in my hands. Right. Like, I sat behind a drum kit and had sticks in my hands. To walk out front and stand there and speak into that microphone and hear your voice just booming through a room, all I thought every time was, you have to be completely insane to think this is a good idea. Wheels, 104.5.
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23: Have you heard the one about the time Steve was in the airport with Metallica and Lars was very hungover and grumpy and Steve just had to add fuel to the fire by, well, I'll let him tell you.
24: I put Lars over my shoulder and spun him around trying to make him throw up. He gets it.
23: Yeah, if you're hungover, stay away from Steve Gorman. This is Steve Gorman Rocks.

Pink Floyd, another brick in the wall on Steve Gorman Rocks. Roger Waters had an awful lot of opinions about an awful lot of subjects, as you probably are aware. His thoughts on British education, not very positive, as you might imagine. He always said the goal in the schools I attended wasn't to teach us anything. It wasn't to educate us. They didn't want to teach us how to learn. They just wanted us to walk in a straight line and do as we were told. That sounds like a factory for two things. One, a bunch of mindless drones who go out and live a life unfulfilled. Or two, a bunch of guys who get an electric guitar and turn it up to 10 and say, let's rock. One or the other. There's no real question about which side of that equation Roger Waters ended up on. My man is still grumpy. He's still shaking a fist at anybody who tries to tell him anything about what his worldview should be. Wheels 104.5.

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0: Boston on Steve Gorman Rocks. 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
1: I love Boston, especially going up to Salem, Massachusetts, with all the witch trials during Halloween time. I mean, that is epic.
0: Well, when you went there the first time, were you like me in need of a translator? Because I could not understand a word. People say, I thought I was in the Simpsons episode and Mary Quimby was just doing all the talking. I was so confused.
1: Really?
0: Yeah, well, you know, and coming from the South, you know, people always love to do their terrible Southern accents. And I got to Massachusetts and I was like, listen to you guys. What the hell language are you speaking? Great town, though. 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
1: Steve Gorman Sports. I was shocked last night watching the Dallas Cowboys lose at home to the Tampa Bay Buccaneers. The Tampa Bay Buccaneers, who were 0-4 going into Texas Stadium and winning 24-16. It should have been 27-16. Bucs coach Todd Bowles made a bizarre decision not to kick a field goal and ice the game in the fourth quarter. But the point remains, the Cowboys were up 10-7 at halftime, and they were lucky to be so. By the end of the third quarter, it felt like this game was already over. Jerry Jones said today he's extraordinarily disappointed. Jerry, you are the problem. Owner of the team? Yes. Great owner? Well, you've certainly grown the brand. You've never lost sight of what the goal is, which is to make the Cowboys and the NFL the biggest things imaginable. But you refuse to pay for a proper coach. You refuse to give control to a proper coach. Jerry Jones is great at a lot of things, but coaching football is not on that list. As long as he is the owner of this team, this is what the Cowboys are going to be. It's all they've ever been, a toy for his ego. 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

Lynyrd Skynyrd from the debut album Pronounced with Simple Man on Steve Gorman Rocks. Warren Zevon was anything but a simple man. 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
1: 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On this day in 1975, Cadillac High, Michigan was having their homecoming football game when Kiss showed up to hang out. Now, see, the year before, in 1974, the team won the state championship, but this year came back losing back-to-back games. So, mid-season, the coach decided they needed to loosen up and started playing Kiss in the locker room. And

0: Detroit Rock City from Kiss. I mean, I guess I was predispositioned to be a Kiss fan. My parents are both from Detroit. I was born in Muskegon, Michigan, and then as a baby moved over to Baltimore. But Michigan is the Gorman home state, if you will. Most of my siblings were born there. As I mentioned, both my parents born there. Cousins, aunts, uncles. When we went to visit family, it was always back in Michigan in the, by the late 60s, suburbs of Detroit. So here comes Kiss on the Alive album recorded at Cobo Hall in Detroit. That was enough to get my attention. But my gosh, when they came out with Destroyer and I heard Detroit Rock City, I didn't even think I would have a chance. I have to love the band. If they're talking about Detroit, by God, I gotta be there. I got to be on board. I got to get with this. And that is what did it. The Destroyer album brought me over to the Kiss Army for a few years. It didn't last long, but while I was there, I was really there. Destroyer, Rock and Roll Over, Love Gun, Kiss Alive 2. That little period of time, man, I was all in. Great records, great years. Wheels 104.5.
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16: Now, back to Steve Gorman Rocks.

Metallica with Nothing Else Matters on Steve Gorman Rocks. I was talking this morning with a buddy about the 1991 Monsters of Rock tour that my former band, the Black Crowes, were part of with Metallica. They were second on the bill to AC/DC in the fall of 1991. The summer of 92, Metallica went out on a tour co-headlining with Guns N' Roses. It was a co-headline, but Guns N' Roses played last, meaning they were really the top of the bill. But that tour did irreparable harm to Guns N' Roses' reputation, and it shined Metallica's like a disco ball. Metallica showed up every night on time, walked out on stage, delivered every show the way they always do, like it's their last day on earth. Guns N' Roses showed up sometimes 30 minutes late, sometimes 3 hours late. You have people sitting in a stadium watching Metallica for 90 minutes, and then you put them on ice for 3 hours before you come out. You're going to have a lot of problems making that up to your fan base. And it did take a while for Guns N' Roses to get back in everybody's good graces. I saw them this summer. They came out on time, and everybody still said, I can't believe they're on time. 34 years later. Whew. 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

0: The Crew, Home Sweet Home on Steve Gorman Rocks from the Theater of Pain album 1982. Last hour of the show, last hour of the week. We got James Gang, Rick Derringer, Ozzy Osbourne, Brian Adams, Joe Walsh, Queen. Lots of music still to go. Right now, Alice in Chains, Rooster.
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0: It's time for Questionable Wisdom on Steve Gorman Rocks. Here's April Rose with tonight's question.
1: Listening on Y103 in Youngstown, Ohio, we have Cam, who needs some advice. Cam says he's very attractive, okay? And he also says he makes a lot of money, Steve. And because of this, women are always falling at his feet.
2: Okay, so Cam, also clearly a man with tremendous humility and grace. Let me get this straight. I look amazing and I'm rich. That's where we are so far? Okay, Cam, go ahead. You've got my attention.
1: Now, he says Stevie doesn't want to come off as a jerk, which he already did. But it's exhausting for him because every woman he meets wants to date him for the wrong reasons. Now, Cam wants to know how to find a woman that's interested in him for his personality instead of his face and his bank account.
2: Oh, for God's sakes. Put on a Mexican wrestler's mask so nobody can see your face and hang out in dive bars. This is easy. If it's so difficult to walk around so handsome... I mean, what kind of question? Cam, listen. Okay, I get it. Youngstown's not the biggest town in the world, and word gets around, and people in Youngstown probably all know who's got all the money. Just start volunteering. Just start giving time and effort to other people that you don't know. That way, anybody that you're working with and meeting will see your efforts, and they won't have any idea who you are. And they may say, that guy with the heart of gold, actually, he's handsome too, but they'll recognize something good in you. But then again, if you're only volunteering so as to try to meet somebody, then that's you being the jerk. So basically, you're screwed. Sorry you're so handsome and rich. Deal with it. There's no way out, Cam. Enjoy your money and the mirrors. Wheels 1045.
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0: Rick Derringer, Rock and Roll Hoochie Coo on Steve Gorman Rocks from the All-American Boy album. Ozzy Osbourne, what can you say? Why talk? Just crank it up. This is Mr. Crowley.
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Ozzy Osbourne on Steve Gorman Rocks with Mr. Crowley. In 1999, my former band, the Black Crowes, played a festival in Switzerland. The bill was the Black Crowes, Lenny Kravitz, Bryan Adams, Aerosmith. That was the bill. And I remember thinking, man, Bryan Adams, he's going to go on after Lenny Kravitz. And Lenny had some big hits in 1999. Fly Away, American Girl. He was at his apex. Didn't matter. The crazy part was after I saw Bryan Adams' set, I couldn't believe Aerosmith wanted to go on after him. Bryan Adams, with a three-piece band, walked on stage and for 60 minutes played nothing but hits. Banger after banger after banger. The entire stadium sang every word to every song. Honestly, I've never seen anything like it. Don't sleep on Bryan Adams. My man will deliver a live show like few other artists. Here's Run to You. 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
0: Fact, brought to you by Steve Gorman Rocks. Keith Richards once stayed awake for 9 days only to fall asleep while standing up. Yes, that's true.

0: Barry on Steve Gorman Rocks. Here's your host, Steve Gorman.
1: It is October the 9th, April Rose, and I, for one, think we should look back. How about a history lesson?
2: Best part of the night, Steve. Let's go.
1: On this day in 2006, Paul McCartney was furious when he found out that a Liverpool McDonald's displayed his photo. He said, wait a minute, hold on a minute. You're using my photo to attract customers? I've been a vegetarian for 30 years. On this day in 1973, Elvis Presley and his wife Priscilla divorced after 6 years of marriage.
2: Oh,
1: what do you get
2: heart.
1: When you divorce the king? Well, she was awarded several pieces of property, $4,200 a month in financial support, and a cash payout of $725,000. Yeah. Finally, on this day in 1940, John Lennon was born.
2: Yeah, happy birthday, John Lennon.
1: Only 40 when he was killed.
2: Only 40? What? Why do people look older back in the day?
1: Everybody looked older back then. We didn't know you had to drink a gallon of water every day to maintain a youthful glow.
0: Wheels 1045.
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0: Temple of the Dog, Hunger Strike on Steve Gorman Rocks, a song featuring Eddie Vedder and April's buddy Chris Cornell right there.
1: What? Did I just do that out loud?
0: Man.
1: What happened?
0: You went straight to the
1: You know, some people can't roll their R's. I feel really bad. Like, there's a tongue deficiency out there that genetically you're born into, and you can't roll your R's.
0: That's tragic. Some people can't roll their tongue. Like, you know, make their tongue, you know, roll it like a little tube. Some people can't do that either. That's a weird one.
1: I can triple roll. I'll show you later.
0: You can what?
1: Triple roll my tongue.
0: Okay. Look, I'm glad the show's over. We don't have time to discuss all that that means. Hey, everybody, have a great weekend. We'll be back Monday night for 5 more hours of great rock music. Talk to you then.
1: See you then.
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2: And that will do it. And there go the Gophers. T.J. Bush hoisting the jug near midfield. And as the Hall of Famer Ray Christensen said, I hope the jug survives.
3: I couldn't be prouder. Besides my marriage, my kids being born, this might be the best day of my life. And row the boat, Scotty Mark.
4: And welcome into the Sports Life. Will Teamman here along with Dalton Shetler. What a great day in Minneapolis. Minnesota beats Michigan and they get the little brown jug. What a great call for Mike Grimm, the voice. PJ Fleck, you got to love him.
5: You do.
4: You got to love him. But anyway, what a great win for them. And, you know, it's funny. A lot of things have changed in college sports, Dalton, but some things don't change. Mm-hmm. There still are some traditions in that goofy little brown jug. You know, like Mike said, Ray Christensen talked about the jug surviving. I don't know how it has. You're passing that thing everywhere, and people are so excited, but congratulations to the Gophers. Well, our show this week is pretty much a simple focus. Featured on our show will be Mike DeCourcy, Hall of Fame writer, on the Big Ten Network, big part of their coverage. And, of course, he is Fox Sports Network's bracketologist. We're going to go through with him. We got 18 teams. What do we look like? Is the men's season's about to get underway? So, in terms of our sounds of the week, what do we got?
5: Well, why don't we stay with the basketball theme for a moment before we switch back into the season of football. Big news out of Eugene, Oregon this week. Dana Altman, the longtime head basketball coach there for the Oregon men's basketball team, decided to retire. And he held a press conference, and here's what he had to say about his retirement in his own words.
6: He said, the minute I don't feel good, the minute I don't feel I'm giving my AD president in school every ounce of energy I have every day, or that energy drops, you don't have to worry about me being here. And I had 2 weeks off in August, and I thought my energy would return, and it didn't. And I always ask the players to look in the mirror and ask themselves if they're giving everything they have to their to be their best. And for us to be a good team, they have to look in that mirror and be their best. And I looked in the mirror, and I'd be a hypocrite if I lied to myself and said I was the best coach for the job. Like I said, I'm going to be miserable. Those people who don't like the decision or when it was made, just know that I'll be paying a price for it. You know, every time I watch these guys play, you know, I'll be making my own corrections and, you know, where the hell did that turnover come from? Jasper. And, you know, so those things aren't going to change. And I'll be watching the game just like every Duck fan.
4: Dana Altman talks about why he's retiring after 16 years as the head coach of the Ducks, their all-time winningest coach, 37 years as a Division I head coach. Last year was tough, as we all know, Dalton. Injuries killed that team. Mm-hmm. They were 12-20. Thoughts were going to be improvement. It was right around the corner. But Tony Stubblefield, his top assistant, will be the interim head coach. So wish everybody well over there in the great state of Oregon.
5: Absolutely. And what a tremendous career that is for Dana Altman, as you highlighted. Let's switch back into football because we've got a lot of football things to get to. Hey, there are records being broken in Columbus by their great wide receiver, Jeremiah Smith. Currently, the all-time leader in career receptions at Ohio State, receiving yards, receiving touchdowns, 100-yard receiving games. The list goes on and on and on. And by the way, he's just a junior. Well, here is a record-breaking touchdown that he had in this past week and what he thinks of his own performance in his own words as well after.
7: Sam fakes the handoff, sets up to pass. Pressure coming, eludes one defender. Rockets one deep down the right side of the field for Jeremiah Smith. Got it to the 10 of Iowa, off a defender and into the end zone. Jeremiah Smith, long distance, from Julian Sand, 58 yards to the house, and it is 23-6 Ohio State.
8: 36th touchdown of his Ohio State career. He's number one in the history of the program, five games into his junior season.
9: I was surprised I had 200 yards. I didn't know I had that much. Just got to, you know, keep the Heisman voters or whoever it is, know that I'm the best player in the country, so I got to be there.
4: Okay. He doesn't get a star for humility, but he's probably right.
5: I was going to say, he is certainly accurate. There is no argument over here. That is the best player in the country. Unbelievable what he's done. And we'll be talking a little bit later on about his accolades and trying to put it in historical context and perspective. Let's circle back to Minneapolis because, as you said, Will, the Jug, it's going to be owned by the Gophers for the time being as they win against Michigan in Minneapolis. For the first time since 1977, it had been 49 years since the Gophers won on their home field, the Little Brown Jug. P.J. Fleck, of course, had a lot to say after this one. There are two sound bites we want to play for you here. The first being P.J. Fleck talking about the discrepancy of Michigan has a little bit more money at their disposal to use than Minnesota's football program. Here was his response with the sound coming courtesy of GopherHold.com.
10: Listen, I've always... Mark Coyle, my wife, Garrett, me, we've always, our players, we're always been the king of the twos, T-O-O, at some point. Too small, too short, too slow, too young, too inexperienced. T-O-O. Nah, that's never bothered me. I've always felt like my job is to do more with less, and not less in a bad way. We have resources here. My job as a head football coach is never to BCD it, blame, complain, ever. That's why you're the head coach. Figure it out. And my job is to maximize the resources you have. Would everybody love more resources? Every department here would love more resources. Every team would. Every team in the Big Ten still wants more, no matter what you have. But it's never going to be used as an excuse here. My job is to maximize the resources you have, find the right fit, the right people, start in January, and go from a group to a team, no matter how much money you have.
11: PJ, you said after the game that this might be the best.
10: Doesn't mean I won't take some more money, everybody, just so everybody knows I'm there. I don't mind doing more with more.
4: PJ Fleck, the king of the twos.
5: King of the twos.
4: King of the twos. That's a good one. That's
5: it
4: a
5: is.
4: Good one.
5: He was asked a little bit later on, too, during that press conference, if, you know, he takes a little bit of heat for his own personality. I mean, that is a criticism that people do lobby at him. Does he take it to heart? Here's his response.
10: One, that guy back there allows me to be PJ Fleck. He allows me to be me. I'm me, everybody. I get paid to win football games. I also get paid to bring notoriety and hopefully a really, really positive, energetic way to the University of Minnesota and everything that we're about. That's my job. And I get to be myself doing it. And I don't think you ever have to apologize for being yourself. The crowd therapy, I've been doing that 14 years. You know why? When you're 0-9, 0-10, you've never won a game as a head coach. When you win, that's where that started. At UMass, 14 years ago. And so I said, from there on, we'll do that every time. Our locker room will be a celebration because we will never, ever, ever take winning for granted. So that's the dedication I made myself. Good, bad. Hired, fired. But, yeah, I mean, there's... And I don't think there's any reason for anybody in this world, no matter who you are, to apologize for who you are. As long as you're being the best, most authentic, most real version of yourself every day, and you're changing your best, and you're doing good in the world. You do that, don't you ever change. That goes for kids. That goes for everybody listening to this. Don't you ever change. Be yourself. We tell our kids all the time, which came from Heather, be you. Just be you. We're the University of Minnesota. I'm me. Heather's her. Garrett's him. Mark Coyle's him. I'm proud to be a Gopher. Thanks, everybody. The Jug's back home. Pro the boat, Sky. My go Gophers.
4: P.J. 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
5: And welcome back for more of the Sports Life. Will Teeman here along with Dalton Shetler. Well, the Big Ten football season is just getting underway, but pretty soon so is the men's Big Ten basketball season. And joining us to talk about what this might look like for the Big Ten moving forward this collegiate season is Mike DeCourcy, Hall of Fame sports writer. He's with the Big Ten Network, and he does all the bracketology for Fox Sports. And Mike, thanks for joining us. And it seems like every year, for so many years, I kept saying, Mike, is this the year the Big Ten wins the national championship? Well, I don't have to ask that anymore because Michigan took care of that last year. But before we break down these 18 teams, I thought I might ask you, what do you think about the conference? It seems like we're pretty good at the top, but what do you think about it overall?
6: Well, I saw the projection done by the Columbus Dispatch. They do a poll every year of Big Ten basketball beat writers in advance of Media Day. And they, I think they do it in football as well. And sort of to establish sort of what the general consensus is about who might be good, who might be not great. And they listed Wisconsin as the number 11 team as a group. They ranked Wisconsin at number 11. And my first thought was, well, if Wisconsin is number 11, then it's going to be a pretty good league because Wisconsin tends to find a way to be pretty good. So if you're down to 11 and that's where you have Wisconsin, I would say that that we're going to have a pretty deep conference. And honestly, that's the way it's been here in this conference for, gosh, I mean, I think the last year it wasn't that good from a depth standpoint. It was probably 2018. So we're almost on a decade now where you had a really deep, strong conference. And I always thought, I'm glad you brought that up about the championship and the lack thereof between the Spartans of 2000 and the Wolverines of 2026. I always thought that that was too much of a focus, that it didn't define the league to have no champion when you're putting out multiple Final Four teams some years, a Final Four team most years. I thought that that was overplayed, and so I was glad the Wolverines won. It wouldn't have mattered to me whether it was the Wolverines or Illini, but I was glad to some extent that one of them did it. It's just so I don't have to hear about that anymore.
5: Well, I think there's two other guys on board with you on that one, Mike. So let's talk about the top a little bit. Illinois looks awfully good. MSU looks awfully good. And Michigan right behind them, maybe. So do you think at the top of the Big Ten, we have enough maybe to make another run at this thing?
6: Oh, yeah, absolutely. Illinois Their front, remember, Michigan won it a year ago. They got to where they got, let's say, primarily on the strength of their front court. I mean, when we got to the actual championship game, and deservedly so, the most outstanding player was Elliott Cadeau, and he absolutely deserved that award. And I will be among, I will raise my hand and acknowledge that I was among those. I didn't doubt Elliott's talent. I thought when he went to Carolina that he was going to make Carolina really good. But it didn't happen there, and it didn't happen in certain circumstances during the course of last year. And so I had my doubts going into March whether he was good enough, and he got it done. So you still have to have those guys. You still have to have a point guard that's really good. And ultimately, Michigan had the guy that was good enough. But it began and ended really with their front court all year long. And there's nobody in college basketball this year that has a better front court than Illinois does, to the point where they've got two guys, at least two, in Jake Davis and Zvonimir Ivicic, or Andre Stojakovic, whichever doesn't start between Andre and Jake. I mean, those guys can play for every team in the country. I mean, there isn't a single team in the country that wouldn't say, oh, yeah, we'll take that guy. And he'll be, like, in our top six in minutes and probably our top four in shots. I mean, those guys, they're tremendous players, all three of them. Two of them won't start because there's just not enough room. And so they have an unbelievable front court. I mean, I mentioned the ones that maybe don't start, but Tomislav Ivicic and David Mirkovic, those guys are terrific. So I think that's the team that you look at and say they're tough to catch, but they're counting on a couple of guards that we don't know how they'll perform under big time pressure. We don't know how they'll perform in a winning atmosphere, really. I mean, Stefan Vaux played at Providence last year. They weren't any good. That wasn't his fault necessarily, but they weren't any good. And so he doesn't have the experience of playing in high-level competition most nights. There's a lot of Big East teams that aren't overwhelming. I mean, there are Big East teams that are overwhelming, but there are a lot that aren't. And there aren't very many nights off in the Big Ten, so he's going to have to deal with that. Now, I can't say he may handle that beautifully, but that's the question. And then you look at Michigan State, and they've got everything you want as well, with the possible exception of shooting. I mean, that's the thing that you worry about with them. I mean, I talked about the question at point guard for Illinois. Somebody's got to prove himself. Jeremy Fears has proved himself. I mean, he's an exclamation point, not a question mark. And then the question mark comes in to, does Jordan Scott step forward from an obvious talent into a highly reliable contributor, especially from a standpoint of scoring and shooting? And do you have enough shooting overall to be considered among the very best teams?
7: Well, and Mike, I think then once you get past those top two that it feels like is the consensus of Illinois, Michigan State, then it's Michigan. And Michigan obviously looks a little bit different than winning a national championship a year ago. Their head coach, Dusty May, has left for the Dallas Mavericks. Their roster, for the most part, was able to stay intact. I'm curious what your take is on the fellas there in Ann Arbor.
6: Yeah, I mean, I think not only did they keep guys like Rod, you know, again, I'm going to speak as if everybody's eligible because who knows who's going to play, right? But you keep a guy like Roddy Gale, and you keep Trey McKinney, who is a super talent and he was a huge part of them winning it. And I already went over Cadeau at length. So you have a whole perimeter game intact if Roddy can play. And then you went out and you got two highly capable big guys in JP Estrella and Mustafa Tom. Those guys, Estrella at Tennessee was outstanding. Teeny bit unreliable, but had some great moments. And Mustafa Thiam, a guy that brings size, some skill, really fits well. You know, I think that The question is, how disruptive is it to lose Dusty? I think that's the question. It's not so much that that you can't get by without his coaching ability. I mean, he's a great coach, don't get me wrong, but there are very capable coaches out there. In the case of, other teams have lost their coaches and gone on to succeed. But can you get over the disruption? Mike Boynton is has been a coach who's had some success when he's had the talent. In 2001, when he had Cade Cunningham, they had a really good team at Oklahoma State. The problem for him at Oak State was just getting guys there. He didn't do a good enough job at getting talent there to be able to continue. But I don't think it was the coaching that kept him. They were very good that 2021 year. And so I think he should be able to handle the talent. It's just, it's a change from Dusty to Mike. And how much does that affect the players? And maybe it doesn't affect anybody a lot anymore when you consider that two of the five starters are going to have new coaches anyway. Whether it was Dusty or now Mike, they left their previous schools, and so they were looking forward to having a different coach when they arrived.
5: Mike, there's another group here as we go into this season. I'm curious what your take is. I mean, we've hit on Illinois, MSU, and Michigan, but there's this other group that would like to make a move forward, USC, Ohio State, UCLA, Indiana is trying to get back to what it once was. As you look at this crowd, and maybe we'll throw Minnesota in there as well, do you see movement there?
6: Well, I think there'll definitely be movement. I mean, it's really interesting in the case of UCLA, talking to you guys, I mean, does Xavier Booker finally arrive? If he does, UCLA's very talented in a lot of other circumstances. Trent Perry had a really fine year a year ago. Jalen Petty was very capable at Texas Tech. And Eric Daly has been a very reliable stretch four for the Bruins. But I don't think they can be as good as they want to be without Xavier being a terrific player, and he hasn't been that yet. He wasn't that with the Spartans, and he wasn't that a year ago with the Bruins. He had a few moments, but there got to be more moments. And so that, I think, is the most important element of whether they're successful. USC, I mean, I like Eric Reib, who they brought in as a transfer. I really like him a lot. I was kind of surprised he left UConn because I thought that UConn does a really nice job developing their guys and ultimately getting them to be special players. And maybe UConn didn't think Eric was going to get there, but I still believe in him. And so I like the fact that they brought him in. And then the question is, like Elijah Arenas, no doubt a talent. No, I mean, he's tremendous talent. But, maybe it was the chemistry of who was there when he got there and all that, but it didn't work when he arrived. They were still on the cusp of, they were like on my out list or just out of the NCAA tournament. And then he arrived as healthy and able to play, and it did not go north. So what kind of team player is he? I think that's a question. And of course, USC missed all last year Rodney Rice, who's a tremendous player, played great at Maryland once upon a time, and last year started the year really well for them and then got hurt. So I'm not sure exactly how it goes, but I think they have a chance to be very good. And Ohio State, it's a newer team in many ways than some of the other teams we're talking about, because they've got they've got more new talent than just about everybody. Some of them are very proven players, but they're all kind of new to the Buckeyes.
5: Well, Mike, can you stick around and we'll talk about the bottom end of this thing?
6: Sure.
5: So when we come back with more of our chat with Mike DeCourcy here in the Sports Life, we're going to take a look about what the bottom half of the Big Ten looks like in men's basketball as we get ready for the season and who might get out of that little realm. But first, a break.
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0: And welcome back for more of the Sports Life. Will Team here along with Dalton Chandler, being joined by Hall of Fame writer Mike DeCourcy. Of course, as we said earlier, he's with the Big Ten Network, and he does all the bracketology for Fox Sports when it comes to the basketball tournament. And Mike, it's interesting. I want to ask you about a little sex appeal and some guys who have struggled. Iowa, Nebraska. How cool was their story last year? Could they repeat?
1: I think Nebraska still has a chance to be very good when you consider that they bring back two of the guys who are among the best returnees in the league, and Braden Frager and Price Sanford. Price was an all-conference first-teamer for me last year, just had a tremendous year. And Braden, I thought, if he hadn't gotten banged up, he had an injury absence in the middle of the year, he was as good as just about anybody in the league when he was at his best, but the injury did throw him off. And ultimately, he was able to recover and contribute at a really high level to their tremendous success in the season in the NCAA tournament. And so it would, Fred, by the way, I mean, as Michigan State fans have probably figured out through his son playing for Tom and his relationship with Tom, and is really, I mean, one of the best guys. I mean, one of those people that you're like, how is he not a jerk? I mean, he's gorgeous. He's unbelievably successful as a player and coach and all that. Like, why isn't he just mean to everybody? You know, like some Hollywood movie star or something. It doesn't happen. I always think of Billy Donovan the same way. Had all the success as a player, all the success as a coach, and how did he not turn into a big time guy who would big time you? And neither of them ever has. They both are wonderful people. And so it was great to see them have that breakout success last year. And it was really cool, especially guys, as someone who covers the Big Ten as closely as I do, but also the national scene. The idea that so many people didn't believe in Nebraska because they were Nebraska. And those of us who were watching them saying, you are missing this, man. This is a good basketball team. And then ultimately they wind up in the Sweet 16 and having a year to remember. I mean, a team that had never won an NCAA tournament game and then go on and make the Sweet 16. What a great year. Iowa is interesting because they were so dependent on their point guard a year ago. I mean, he was such a difference maker for them, and he'll be in the NBA this year. Now, to have to do it without that, I think it's going to be very interesting to see what they do around that. They bring back Cooper Koch, and he's terrific, but just about everybody else is relatively new, and they can't rely on the same creative, Bennett Sturts's great creative skill. He'll get us out of this. They don't have that now necessarily. And so where do they turn when things get difficult?
2: You know, Mike, we've talked about a couple of these groups in the middle. I want to direct your attention over to Indiana because it's crazy. I mean, I grew up in northern Indiana. I go home now, and I'm used to seeing a lot of Notre Dame shirts this time of the year, but there's a lot of IU out. I mean, that place has really fallen into its football program in love. And I think as an after effect, Mike, the bank has really opened up in Bloomington, where there's a lot of investment for top-level IU sports. Darian DeVries going into year two. The preseason poll, they've got the Hoosiers at number 9. What does IU need?

0: for them. But they have brought in, especially in Aiden Sherrill, a player who has won. And so they've got size now that they didn't have a year ago. They were the most undersized team, really, in the Big Ten. They played forwards almost all the time. I mean, they had one guy who was a center size, but played like a forward, and that was it. Now they don't have to worry about that. They've got legit size, but they're a team that will, even to a greater degree than Michigan State, will be searching for perimeter shooting. Who can make shots for us? Can Darren Harris from Duke? I mean, a guy that I watched a year ago, and I mean, he was brought in as a high-level recruit, and he got minutes for the Blue Devils, but I always felt when he got in, and maybe it was just because he was playing with talent that was such a high level, and he felt like the requirement to somewhat defer to them, that he didn't really produce there. Now he's got to. I mean, they've got to get high-level perimeter performances out of Darren Harris, or I don't think they can be, whether they start him or bring him off the bench, I think he's got to be really good. And I've not seen that yet. I know he was expected to be that, but I haven't seen it yet for him in a college uniform.
1: What about Rutgers, Northwestern, and Penn State? Do they have any shot at making a move?
0: I have a hard time seeing that from Rutgers. Northwestern, it's hard to see it at this point. I think they're about a year away. I think they're recruiting really well for next year, and we might see them bounce back, but probably this year it's about establishing a culture and establishing, like, with the guys who can stay, get them good and get them to want to stay, but not so much worry about this year. I think Penn State is really well coached. I think Mike Rhodes does a nice job, but they just don't have the guys. And I don't know if it's going to be, you know, if there's enough talent there. I don't think there's enough talent there for them to climb in a league as really difficult as the Big Ten.
2: Mike, I know we have a couple of questions for the expert bracketologist here in a little bit of what that process looks like now with the tournament expanding to 76 teams. The one curiosity I have is, look, the Big Ten has almost led the way each year with how many teams it gets in, with the number of bids. What do you see now with 76 teams? Can the Big Ten get a dozen, a baker's dozen? What's more than a baker's dozen? A kitchen's dozen? How many teams can get in?
0: Well, you have to have one of your best years to be able to do that. And I don't know that this Big Ten is as deep as some of the years that was like 2021. It was so deep. And I'm trying to remember some of the other years when there have been 11 to 12 tournament quality teams. I think this year we'll have, well, I mean, if you go by the standard, I think what you do is you go by the standard of 68 and what you would get, and then you add one. with the new thing, like, that's how you would project the math. So I think this is probably a 9-bid league based on its history and what it looks like it's capable of. And then so then we probably add 1 to 10 because of this the stretch to 76. So I think they're capable of putting 10 teams in that field, and I think the SEC is probably feeling like they might even be better than that.
1: So, Mike, as you do your bracket, now that we have 76, how does this thing work?
0: Well, not as well as it used to, Will. I'm not happy about the fact that they did this. And one of the reasons why I'm not is I think back to recent Big Ten seasons, especially 2 years ago, because as we were writing all the columns about why you shouldn't do this, we were especially focused on some of the games that we've had in past years. I look back to 2 years ago when Nebraska, Ohio State, and Indiana were all fighting to make it. I mean, they were fighting hard. A year ago, Indiana was not fighting hard to make it. We'll get to the irony of that in a moment. But Nebraska, Ohio State, Indiana were fighting desperately to get into the field. And they played each other like it just happened. Or maybe the Big Ten schedule maker said, those three teams are all going to be on the bubble. Let's make them play in the last week of the season. But we had so many games in between them, and they were such great games and everybody paid attention to

0: them because of that. And now it wouldn't matter as much because they'd probably all make it. I mean, a year ago, Indiana, and I've talked to Indiana fans about this, so it's not really an insult. Indiana would have made a 76-team field, and there weren't a dozen Indiana fans who thought that team belonged in the NCAA tournament. I mean, they were kind of done with those Hoosiers by the time we got to March. And now, if we had had this rule a year ago, that team would have been in there. So how is that good for the tournament? How is that good for college basketball? I don't understand why they did this. I think it was a massive error. I think the people who did it should really feel bad about it. Because they took the best thing in college in college sports and maybe the best thing in sports, period, and they damaged it. And I don't know why they would have ever wanted to do such a thing.
1: Might they go backwards? Might they go back to 68?
0: We've never seen such a thing in any sport, Will. Once it gets big, it stays big. We haven't seen that in the World Cup. We haven't seen that in the NFL playoffs. Haven't seen that in baseball. We haven't seen that in any sport. Once they add more teams, the next step is either leave it there or probably at some point add more on top of that.
1: So at the end of the day, since I'm a little bit on the old school side of things, I really think winning the Big Ten regular season championship is a big deal. Now that we've seen the schedules in the conference for all 18 teams, are we really just looking at two guys, maybe Illinois and Michigan State here?
0: Well, I think that Michigan has to be considered a possibility. I think you're right that those are the two best candidates, but Michigan still has an unbelievable backcourt, and they still have really talented big bodies to complement them. And so, obviously, Illinois and Michigan State have more proven coaches. Both those guys have been to the Final Four. Tom practically has a second home in the Final Four. So they have shown that they can handle that level of competition in February and March and get it done. And Mike Boynton is relatively new to that. He's had one great team. And that team performed well, but he has not faced that challenge on a regular basis. So I would say that you could feel more comfortable about the likelihood of Illinois or Michigan State winning the Big Ten, but that Michigan is absolutely still a player.
1: Well, one final question before we let you go, Mike. We've talked about some of the things that are kind of obvious. Last year we had some surprises, some good ones, some other ones that weren't so good. Do you see anything in your crystal ball that we might not be looking at that could be a lot of fun?
0: Well, you know, that's a great question. I think that if you look at it, I think Purdue could just be, you know, if they're able to do what you said, okay, they're going to be good. We know that. If they are, that's still pretty cool, especially because he continues to do it his way. And Tom obviously does as well. But to be able to be to lose the talent that they did. I mean, they lost the all-time assist leader in college basketball history, as well as his four-year starting backcourt partner, as well as maybe the best double-double machine that the Big Ten had the last 2 years. They lost all of that. And if they're, like, really a player, like we're talking about 3, 4, 5, if they're in there, I mean, that'd be really wild that he could be able to do that. And I would certainly never put any of that beyond Matt Painter, who's one of the best coaches in college basketball.
1: Well, as always, Mike, we appreciate your time, and it'll be fun to reflect a little bit later in the season to see how close we are as this thing starts to unfold.
0: You bet. Thanks very much, Will.
1: So there you go, some of the thoughts of Mike DeCourcy as we take a preview of what could happen in the Big Ten for men's basketball. Of course, you can see Mike's work on the Big Ten Network, and he is a bracketologist for Fox Sports. Well, when we come back, Dalton and I are going to resume our tracking of buying a title in just a moment.
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0: And welcome back from the Sports Life. 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Ask your independent agent if auto owners make sense for you. Well, we've now worked our way to a major part of our show called buying a title. And what Dalton and I are doing, we're tracking five games a week where we're rating the teams by what they have spent, according to The Athletic. So last week, for the second straight week, two times the more money team won, three times the less money team won.
1: How about that?
0: So we're 4-6 after 2 weeks. And me and you did pretty good, except we both didn't think Purdue would beat Illinois.
1: That one still surprises me.
0: So surprises Illinois, too. Maybe even Purdue, I don't know. But anyway, so here's what we have. We'll start off with, we have USC at Penn State. Well, obviously, USC spends more money. They're number three in that world. Penn State's number seven. And the Nittany Lions are 0-2 to start the Big Ten season. So what do you think there?
1: Honestly, I'm going to go with USC. I think the actual line favors Penn State that the odd makers are putting out there. But I like USC to go on the road and get the win against Penn State. Penn State's kind of in prove-it territory a little bit.
0: I'm going to go with Penn State because they're at Penn State.
1: Sure.
0: And I still don't know if USC can tackle anybody. We'll see, right?
1: That's true. Okay. But good, we got split opinions. That's good.
0: Right. Okay. So now we have Indiana, the number four spending outfit, and the national defending champions going to do Nebraska. They're number six in terms of spending. Identical records, Dalton, both 5-0, both 2-0 in the Big Ten.
1: You know, I'm going to continue to roll with Indiana for mostly this season, and not so much about the wallet of Mark Cuban, but How do you bet against Kurt Cignetti at this point? So I'm going to take the Hoosiers to get to Lincoln and get the win, but I do like Nebraska this year.
0: I'm going to go crazy here. So Dalton's got Indiana. I think Nebraska's due for finally to be Nebraska.
1: Wow. Matt Rule the world.
0: Maybe. Maybe. We'll know more next week, okay? Okay, now we have UCLA, the ninth spending outfit at Oregon. They're number two. The Bruins, really a great start. 4-0 for the year, 2-0 in the Big Ten. The Ducks, one bad game, so they're 1-0 in the Big Ten, 3-1 for the season. Even though Dalton, I really like what UCLA is doing, how do you pick against Oregon at home?
1: Yeah, I'm going to go with the Ducks on this one, too. But what Bob Chesney has done with the Bruins early should have everybody's attention. I mean, they rolled through a Maryland Terrapins team and really kind of shook a lot of confidence that they had over there in College Park. I like UCLA a lot, but give me Oregon in this one.
0: So we both agree on that. Now we got Iowa, number 17 in the spending world out of 18. At Washington, their number 13 spending outfit. Iowa, great start, 4-1 for the year, 1-1 in the Big Ten. Washington, not bad, 3-2, but 0-2 in the conference. It's a great setting for Washington, man. I love that place. I got to go Iowa.
1: Same. Yeah. I'm with you. And the Hawkeyes, I mean, they come in 4-1. That lone loss was to Ohio State, which there's going to be a lot of teams that can be added into that column as well. But I think the Hawkeyes are even a little bit more improved on offense this year, Will, than what we've seen in some years past.
0: Low bar.
1: That's true.
0: Anyway, okay, our fifth game. Minnesota, the 16th spending outfit, will be at Purdue. Of course, they are dead last in spending, but they got the big win against Illinois, ending a 19-game conference Big Ten losing streak. Minnesota beat Michigan, got the jug, and that was a big deal, too. Gophers 4-1, 2-0 in the conference. Purdue 2-3 and 1-1 in Big Ten play. I don't know. I just got to go with Minnesota.
1: I'm with you. Okay. I'm not jumping on the bandwagon. I'm jumping in the boat. It's row the boat, Sky Yamaha, go Gophers. I mean, I'm a big believer in Minnesota and what they got going right now.
0: I want to see Fleck flying over Rossade Stadium into his guys.
1: That's
0: but anyway,
1: right.
0: So there's our picks for buying the title. And it's going to be interesting to see when it's all said and done, the two guys that spent the most, right? Ohio State and Oregon. Are they really the guys? Or is there going to be a Cinderella in here somewhere? Who knows? Mm-hmm. Well, when we come back with more of the Sports Life, our parting shots in just a moment.
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0: And welcome back from Weather Sports Live. We'll team in here along with Dalton Shetler. Fun discussion with Mike DeCourcy about what may or may not happen in this year's Big Ten race in men's basketball. And it's going to be interesting to see what happens at Oregon, I think, Dalton, with the naming of an interim coach. And we kind of had a similar situation, maybe in Michigan, not quite as dramatic, but two new guys with teams that are trying to find their way. Michigan probably a little better off than Oregon, but it'll be fun to see what these two guys do because they both now have been given great opportunities.
1: Absolutely.
0: So what's your parting shot?
1: By the way, I do want to give everybody a reminder. Make sure you give us a follow at Sports Life Now on Twitter or X. That's again at Sports Life Now. For my parting shot, we've talked about it in a couple of different respects throughout this program, but Purdue gets a Big Ten football win this past weekend against Illinois. And you mentioned earlier that snaps a 19-game losing streak for the Big Ten. I wanted to bring out some more numbers around this big monumental moment for the Boilermakers this past weekend. This is some stats from Cody Nagel on X. He said, as you said, the snaps the 19-game losing streak in the Big Ten. It's the first Big Ten win in 1,043 days for Purdue football. It's the first road win in 1,120 days. It's the first Big Ten road win in 1,407 days, the first win against Illinois in 1,099 days, the first FBS win in 399 days. Have a moment to celebrate that, Purdue fans. Enjoy it.
0: Okay, do we send that to the Illini and see how good they feel about what's happened?
1: No.
0: It'll be fun to see how they play against Michigan State this week.
1: For sure.
0: Okay, I'm going to go back to something that you've talked a lot about, and that's a guy named Jeremiah Smith, the receiver. Okay, in the Big Ten, Dalton, they have 73 categories of stats they keep. You name it, they keep it. Ohio State, which probably is the best team on paper in the Big Ten right now, they only lead in four of them. One is total offense, and the two of the other three, passing offense and pass completion percentage. Well, which gets me to Jeremiah Smith. We all know how good he is. We've been talking about him. Best ever at Ohio State. Best ever in the nation. And everybody knows it when you play him. But get this. He still leads the NCAA in reception yards per game. He leads the nation in total reception yards, period, so far. He leads the nation in receiving yards per game, 164.6. Are you kidding me? Some teams can't throw that much.
1: Right.
0: And he's tied for most TD receptions at 9. And my point being, this could be a generational talent.
1: We're talking about with Ohio State football, that's wide receiver U, right? There's not a better school in the country when it comes to producing wide receivers. Look recently, Garrett Wilson, Chris Olave, Emeka Abuka, Jackson Smith and Jigba. Go back. You have David Boston. You have Joey Galloway. You have all these wonderful receivers all time. This one here, Jeremiah Smith, has beaten all of them in just halfway through his third season. Unbelievable.
0: And so I guess I'm saying if you get a chance to go look at this guy, maybe you should do it while he's still there.
1: That's right.
0: So with that, that's a wrap for our show. And as always, we appreciate everybody joining in this week. And we should also note that you can find us wherever you find your podcasts, like SoundCloud, Spotify, and Apple. And make sure to check us out and hit subscribe. As always, thanks to the Big Ten Network. The Sports Life is produced by Dalton Shetler. Our executive producer is Wendy Hart. So on behalf of Dalton, I'm Will Tiemann, and thanks for your time.
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9: Good morning, everybody, and welcome to the weekend and another edition of Housing Information You Can Trust right here for the next 2 hours. My name is Ken Carverly. I am the Outside Guy.
10: Good morning, everybody. Chuck Bridenstine, the Inside Guy. More important that you listen to me than anything Ken says, because he'll lie to you. No, I don't know where that came from.
9: Look, I'm not a young man, and you're not a woman, so that's not going to happen.
10: I can't believe... Oh, we got a lot of good stuff to talk to you about today, and hopefully you'll enjoy the show as much as Ken and I do. So pour a cup of coffee and make sure you stick around, because we got a lot of different housing stuff. How many listeners do you think actually live in a house or own a house? Do you think most of them, or some of them, or any of them?
9: The vast majority of them. I mean, the goal in this country is to own a house, right? Whether have you ever lived in an apartment in your lifetime?
10: You know, I did. I had to stop.
9: In college?
10: For a very short time, I transferred cities to take a new job, and I got an apartment for like the first 3 or 4 months.
9: That doesn't count.
10: I was thinking of that. Yeah,
9: you never signed.
10: I really forgot it until you asked me. It's like, oh gosh, I did.
9: My wife and I lived in an apartment the first year we were married. Besides that, no. But
10: of course, that first year of marital bliss. I mean, did you even go outside?
9: We were 21 and 20 when we got married. Think about how immature you were at 21 and 20. Yeah. Well, yeah.
10: If you said 31, you'd have been correct with me.
9: But that was awful early to get married. And kids out there.
10: It took me a long time. I mean,
9: by the time I was 24, I had four kids. I tell my kids that now, and it blows them away. It just, they can't even imagine having one, let alone.
10: They're all older than 24.
9: Right? I know. Yeah, exactly. Exactly.
10: I know, it's interesting.
9: But things were different back then, weren't they?
10: I had two sisters got married when they were 18.
9: Yeah, my mother got married, she was 17.
10: Yeah.
9: Isn't that interesting?
10: I have to check on mom. It's good stuff. Hey, there's a lot of stuff going on in housing, and Ken and I always try to talk about as much of it as we can, but the truth is that we're never going to get done. But, Ken, have you gotten any notices in the mail for a car or your house that says, final notice, your warranty is due to expire?
9: On a regular, all I get in my mailbox is junk.
10: Well, there are people that are reading those and taking them to heart.
9: Sure,
10: of course. Oh, my gosh, my warranty in my house is going to expire. Oh, my God. Honey, I didn't even know I had a warranty, but it's going to expire. I better send them money.
9: Absolutely. Better call them, yep.
10: Yeah, they're getting reeled into that. Don't do it. Most, it's a fraud. Not to say that somebody might not sell you a legitimate warranty, but you don't have one that's expiring that you have to worry about replacing.
9: Right, right.
10: Yeah. Probably more important on your car than it is your house in most cases.
9: You know what? I agree. However, if you talk to the experts, when I say the experts, our main expert is going to be Consumer Report magazine.
10: Other than you?
9: Yeah. The experts say, don't buy those things. Don't buy the warranties when you go to the store. Don't buy the warranties when you buy a car or when you buy a house. They're just not a good value. And I really do trust that. Now, one thing that you and I have is if something goes wrong with our house, you and I can either fix it or we have friends or people we know that can fix it. Not everybody has that. Yes, we are.
10: And I'm always doing the math when I watch those ads. You know, if a warranty's going to cost me $150 a month on my car, I have several cars. So am I going to buy one on each car?
9: Yeah, you have a fleet. Right. One
10: well,
9: for each
10: I don't
9: day.
10: Want to sound, but really, you know, my wife has my child, right?
9: Right.
10: So what do? Do you buy one on the oldest of those or all of them? And if you're spending $600 a month for four cars, you might as well just put that in the bank. And if nothing goes wrong, you had that cash.
9: Yeah.
10: And if something does go wrong.
9: Yeah. No, I agree with you.
10: You got the money to fund the repair.
9: I agree with you. Now, have you ever got insurance on your cell phones?
10: Gosh. My wife handles most of that. So I'm
9: the brains of the operation. Yeah.
10: She is. I want to say no. I don't think we do, but that's possible we did.
9: Most, my kids always did. I never have.
10: Well, kids probably
9: exactly.
10: Our oldest daughter went through about five of them, you know, back in the 70s and 80s. It's like, oh my gosh, she would gut them, yank it out the charger. She would, because they used to pinch them to, right?
9: Yep.
10: I think she dropped one in a toilet. I mean, you know. Insurance on her cell phone was a good buy back then.
9: That makes sense for a younger person, but I don't buy that stuff at all anymore. So
10: I wouldn't.
9: Either way. Hey, if you're out there and right now you're going, who are these guys on the radio? We are the Inside Outside Guys. Chuck Bryanstein, Ken Carverly. This show you're listening to is called The Inside Outside Guys, and we are here to make your life easier. Bottom line, if you have an issue with your house, we can help you with an issue. 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
10: You know, homeowner associations, HOAs, have really come to the front of the issue list in the last several years, haven't they?
9: Yep.
10: You and I have talked about it a lot.
9: Yes. Yes, we have.
10: One of the things we want to suggest to people, we're seeing there's a lot of, you know, beautiful retirement subdivisions and subdivisions for younger people. My nephew bought into one I told you in Florida, two, three months ago, a brand new house. And they have all these amenities. They have, you know, pools and clubhouses and pickleball courts and whatever, common ground maintenance. And I asked him, I said, what's your HOA going to be? Because that can make
9: absolutely. In other words, what are the dues?
10: Yeah, what are the monthly dues? And I think at the time it was like $160, which was nothing for what they got.
9: Right.
10: But I told him, I said, look at that. And we're advising every homeowner, whether it's a mobile home park or a new subdivision, look at your HOA fees, because we keep getting these nightmare stories, Ken and I, about people that the HOA fee doubles overnight.
9: Right.
10: You know, from 160, it went to 320. And the next year it's at 410. That's a lot of money.
9: It is a lot of money. And you're seeing that a lot in condominium complexes.
10: Oh, gosh. That's another one. Yeah, especially the older units that need a lot of repair.
9: Exactly. For years, I'd tell people, if you're going to buy a condominium complex, make it a newer one. Because the older they get, the more repair they get, they need. My son-in-law, who just sold the condominium, said in 2025, he paid his dues every month, and he had three separate assessments for $2,000 each. How do you set a budget for a year ahead like we all should?
10: $6,000.
9: And just come up with $6,000.
10: How old was that, roughly, property?
9: 25 years.
10: Okay.
9: Yep.
10: 25 Which years. Is young.
9: It
10: should be, yeah.
9: It is. Let's go to break and continue this conversation when we get back from break. You are listening to the Inside Outside Guys Radio Network.
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9: You're right.
10: We're really not, right?
9: We're not. But you send an email at 3 o'clock in the morning, we're going to get back to you with an answer. And Chuck and I have been doing this between the two of us for over 90 years. So you have 90 years of combined housing experience doing just about everything that needs to be done in a home. We've done it. And if we haven't done it, we've helped people with it. And we've been doing this on the radio for 19 years now, and we love it. Our goal is to make you a well-informed homeowner, to make those projects that you have to have easier.
10: Easier, and hopefully nothing's ever going to be stress-free. I mean, even for Ken and I, if we had to hire a roofer, it's still stressful, but to make it as stress-free as you can.
9: Right. Right, and how to be reasonable on both sides, because you know what, it's a balancing act. You don't ever want to have a customer that's not reasonable, and you definitely don't want to have a contractor that's not reasonable. And we've seen both sides of this. So our goal again is to make you navigate the home improvement industry without stressing yourselves out, and also saving you as much money as we can.
10: Well, that's part of it. Hopefully enjoying the ride. That's the biggest thing. You know, I've had a couple of nieces and nephews that have gone through the home building process in the last year. And I tell them, it's a world-class opportunity. So for the most part, you should try to enjoy it instead of making it a negative.
9: And learn from it.
10: Oh, of course.
9: You know, you and I are big time. We really understand that. Let's say you call a plumber to your house. The plumber doesn't want you standing over his back watching him. However,
10: what do you mean his back
9: or her back? Jeez, all right, man. No, I think I was safe. Okay, I think his is still pretty safe. The great percentage of plumbers are women. Excuse me, are men. Sorry, and the small amount that are women aren't easily offended like you are. So they don't want you watching over their back. However, if you can keep an eye on what they're doing, and you ask them, say, "Hey, do you mind if I watch what you're doing? Because this never happens again. I want to know how to fix it." There's nothing wrong with that. Honestly, if you're going to pay that kind of money and you can get a chance to learn something, you'd be wrong not to do it.
10: I mean, even if you're not going to work on it or fix it yourself, to have a greater understanding of it.
9: Of how it works, yeah. Absolutely.
10: Yeah, because I would suggest people don't touch their furnace, don't touch any of that stuff that you have the specialists out there for, but...
9: Yep, exactly.
10: If you have an idea. You know, we're talking about HOA fees.
9: HOA? What's HOA?
10: The Homeowner Association fees. Okay. Before we went to break, and how insidious that can become, because, you know, initially you're paying $150 a month for your HOA fee, and then in 3 years it's up to $300 a month, and in 5 years it's $500 a month. That's a lot of money.
9: I agree.
10: That can bust your budget.
9: And you better know about it beforehand. I mean, I guarantee you there are so many people that sat down for their closing and went, "What, we have an HOA?"
10: And they haven't read deed restrictions. Oh. And they aren't aware that the HOA functions somewhat arbitrarily. In other words, you don't know if they're going to up that fee next year, and it can be upped and justified by a myriad of different cost data.
9: It's like buying a timeshare.
10: You know what? It really is, and I hate to make a negative out of that, but it truly can be that thing.
9: I mean, and you get the wrong person in charge of that HOA, they can make everyone's life a nightmare. I mean, they just can. My sub does not.
10: And when you first got married here, that you showed me.
9: The mobile park, it wasn't the HOA. There was just a guy there that had a list.
10: Did you own that land or did you rent it?
9: No, we rented the land.
10: See, that's frightening.
9: Yeah.
10: Because we're hearing that equity and private equity money will go in and buy that property as a whole, maybe 600 units.
9: Yep.
10: They now own it. And let's say Ken and his bride were paying. Do you remember what your HOA fee was by any chance?
9: No, it was just part of the lot rent, which was $500 back then.
10: Yeah. Like that. And now, you know, they may come in and double it. You know, we've got to repave the streets. We've got to rebuild the curbs. We've got to put new sewers in. We've got to put new lights in the common ball fields or park. We've got to repave the walking path, whatever. Well, Ken and his bride, who we've budgeted for $500 a month and are eking out in existence, now have to come up with $1,000 a month.
9: Right. Right.
10: What are you going to do? Move your house? what would that cost you?
9: You're stuck between a rock and a hard place that time, because it's not easy just to go, I'm going to go find a place that cheap. Well, that expensive, that places your budget. And how much does it cost to move? Moving is extremely expensive.
10: Moving house.
9: Right.
10: Can you imagine?
9: Right. Yeah. Exactly.
10: I mean, you said that. It's like you really are between the proverbial rock and the hard place. So know going in what you're subject to.
9: Okay. You don't have an HOA at your...
10: No, sir.
9: Okay. You're one of the originals.
10: And we were. I was afraid we were going
9: to
10: have one.
9: Has anyone tried to get one together while you've been there?
10: Not to my knowledge.
9: Really?
10: No.
9: That's surprising.
10: It is.
9: Because they have at ours. I got to tell you, we don't have an HOA, but we have one person that moved in that wants to get an HOA so bad. The minute we had a little meeting of all the homeowners, and she said, I don't want to get an HOA. I go, yeah, you do. Just the fact that you mentioned that, you do. So here's a quick story. I think everyone, so we have a common area and we have an entryway, which needs to be mowed. Well, forever, the guy that lived at that area right there mowed it. So we didn't worry about it. Well, he moved. So now we have to pay to get it mowed. And nobody wants an HOA. This woman wants an HOA, but nobody wants an HOA. So one day I'm driving down the road and I see her. I said, come here for a second. And I reached in my pocket and I give her $100. I say, this is for her. No one asked me to. I said, this is for the bow. Do you know what she did? She went right to social media, to our local page, and said, this is why we need a HOA. Ken gave me money this morning, blah, blah, blah, blah, blah. And I will not do it again. I will not do it again. I don't want an HOA.
10: So you have common areas, do you?
9: Yeah, we have cul-de-sacs.
10: So how do those get maintained?
9: The people who live in front of them mow them. It's that simple. And it's no issues at all.
10: Hasn't been.
9: It hasn't been. And I'd mow them if they weren't there. I'd have no problem driving my lawnmower down to the edge and mowing it. No big deal at all.
10: They can be tough. It's interesting because once they get started, if you have a Gladys Kravitz, male or female, who's got their nose in everybody's windows, it can be tough. It can actually work negatively instead of positively.
9: And you can find all sorts of examples. We know of a guy that put a dog door in his garage door because he wanted his dog to be able to go in and out. The minute he did it, the next day, he gets something from the HOA saying, you're out of, whatever.
10: You're non-compliant.
9: Non-compliant. Thank you. That's what I'm looking for. And he kind of says, hey, sticks his fist up and says, get lost. Now, I know you, Chuck. If you were the HOA president, you'd let that go. You wouldn't go to war over a doggy door.
10: Well, you got to be careful, too, because...
9: I know what you're going to say. You let one go, they all have to do it, right?
10: Well, yeah. I mean, and it is. It's you've always got to be thinking ahead to the next 15 years. So what about the guy that wants to put five of them in? And all of a sudden, it looks like heck, I don't know. Was that guy's a side garage door or a front garage door?
9: Front. It was a front garage door facing the street.
10: So I could see something like that all of a sudden getting ugly where, the dog runs through 100 times and it's greasy and dirty and black and, that kind of thing. I don't know.
9: I know you don't know, but that's why we don't deal with this stuff. That's why
10: why I don't want to.
9: Right, exactly. Yeah.
10: But I do caution people because the courts have for decades said if you are in a new subdivision, and let's say your deed restrictions say you can't put a shed in the backyard. I'm just making this up. A lot of them do this anyway. And somebody puts a shed in their backyard. If the HOA or the occupants of those houses don't take action to make that person remove that shed, then effectively a court has said that piece of the deed restrictions is no longer enforceable.
9: Right.
10: So everybody can have a shed. Well, then you'll have a guy that has two sheds. You'll have a guy that puts a shed in front.
9: But it's my property. If I want to put a shed on my property, I should be able to put a shed on my property.
10: I would disagree with you.
9: I know you disagree with me, but now... If there were those restrictions when I bought that house, I wouldn't have bought the house.
10: Well, I'm referring to deed restrictions.
9: Right.
10: I'm sure you've got them.
9: Right.
10: You've got to have them.
9: Well, through the city. Yeah, through the city we do.
10: When it was platted.
9: Right, exactly.
10: Yeah.
9: Sure.
10: But the city won't enforce deed restrictions typically. They have to be enforced in the property because they usually attach only to a specific subdivision.
9: Right.
10: Plat.
9: Right.
10: Yeah. So it can be brutal. And again, I say it just because I've seen it too many times where one person lets their house go to heck. One person lets weeds grow everywhere. One person, and all of a sudden, the whole damn sub has a negative, look to it. And say what you will, but that encourages other people to come in and do the same thing.
9: I know.
10: The guy with three sheds is going to have rats and mice and possums and skunks living into those sheds, and they're going to come into the neighborhood. I mean, I know what I sound like, but it is something to think about.
9: Well, think about how different certain parts of the inner city would look if people were there enforcing those rules. and name the city. I mean, name the inner city, or name some of the...
10: The car up on blocks you and I have talked about. The car up on blocks,
9: yeah. I mean, I remember when I was in that mobile home park years ago, I had a car towed away, a truck towed away because it wasn't running. It was there for too long.
10: From your driveway?
9: From my driveway.
10: Oh.
9: Back then, I was mad. Now, I get it.
10: Yeah.
9: I understand it.
10: There are communities, Ken, I have talked off air, that are known to have cars up on blocks in the front yard. It's almost a running joke.
9: Right.
10: But I don't want my house valued based on that guy doing that.
9: Yep. We're going to continue this conversation on the other side. What about your association telling you what color shingles you have to have, or what color you can or can't paint your house? We'll talk about it.
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2: Stop by and say hi.
1: Yeah, right? We'd love to see you.
2: There are a lot of subdivisions that, and subdivisions that will tell you when you build a house that you have to have a certain amount of masonry on the front of that house. And then there are certain subdivisions that will literally say no purple trim. You have to conform to the norm of the subdivision. I'm okay with some of those things, Chuck. I'm okay with the no purple trim. I would hate. Matter of fact, that happened to us years ago. We lived in a house, and the person next to us painted their gutters and their shutters hot pink on a white house. And they lived right next door to us. It didn't bother me, but I just thought it was ugly as can be.
1: Individualism and creativity.
2: When it hurts the value of my house, yes. Yes. Is that wrong?
1: No, I would agree with you 100%. We tell people, and they don't do this, read the deed restrictions for your plat before you buy. So no going in. You and I have talked in the past about a lawsuit in Birmingham, Michigan, years ago, where a woman had gotten rid of her grass around her house and just planted wildflowers.
2: Yep.
1: What some people call weeds. And arguably, when they're in full bloom, they can be beautiful.
2: But when they're not?
1: But she was sued. And she ended up losing the suit, and it was protracted. Now, think of what that would do to neighbor relations if the woman that owns the house next door to you, you guys are involved in a lawsuit. You know, I mean, it's I hate it.
2: You know, my neighbor may not know that I feel this way, my two neighbors. And one of my neighbors, them and myself are not even close to politically aligned. But I would hate to have a bad relationship with my neighbors.
1: I would too.
2: My relationship with my neighbors is good right now. And we don't, because we don't talk politics. I have a really big saying that I've used for years. Neighbors don't have to be best friends. Heck, they don't even have to be friends, but they have to be neighborly. And that means hi when you see them. That means how are you doing? That means how's your husband feeling? That means if you need anything, please come over. If I have it, it's yours. That's what I mean by neighborly. Go ahead.
1: I'm just thinking, I'm just making a list of the things deed restrictions typically deal with. The wind turbine thing, when it became an issue, mm-hmm, 10, 15 years ago, a lot of subdivisions said, nope, can't do it.
2: Solar panels.
1: Solar panels.
2: Yep.
1: The color of your house, so you mentioned before, yep, break, should they be, if it's in the deed restriction and you buy that house, you're agreeing to that deed restriction.
2: 100%. I don't care what it is. If they say you can't have white and black trim on your house, oh, and it's in the deed restriction, then you can't have white and black trim on your house.
1: Side entry garages. That's a biggie.
2: Yeah.
1: Yep. Where you can't have a front entry garage. And you see these side entry garages on lots that are 80 feet wide, you know, where you could not pull your truck into the garage without going back, forth, right, back, forth, back, forth.
2: Right, right. No, I get it.
1: Fences.
2: Yep.
1: You know, we talked to TBO Fencing, one of our sponsors, and, you know, a type of fence, whether you could even have one, where it has to be located, how it has to be maintained. Those are typically all part of deed restrictions.
2: And they may require that you get a survey before you put a fence in. You may think you know where the property line is, but they want to make sure that there's no issues once you put it in. So they're going to tell you before you put a fence in, you have to.
1: Is going to do that because they don't want to come in, install a fence, and then have to tear it out and maybe not get paid.
2: Good point.
1: Right?
2: Good point. Yeah, because it would be on them.
1: I mean, you mentioned vehicles parked in the driveway or even the lot. And I got to tell you, you know, we have one guy in our subdivision Very nice house. Very nice looking house. Well kept. Nice vehicles. But he parks a pickup with a, he must be in the landscape or lawn maintenance business, with a trailer and a couple mowers on it next to his driveway on the grass. And it drives me up a wall.
2: You know? Does it really?
1: It shouldn't. And I've never done anything about it. And well, I never will.
2: There are a lot of restrictions that will not let a commercial vehicle be parked in a residential driveway overnight.
1: Overnight.
2: At all.
1: Or an RV.
2: And then you, or a trailer.
1: Well, that's why I said RV.
2: Yeah, well, I'm talking even a maintenance trailer or something like a utility trailer. Yeah, I had a buddy that literally moved into a beautiful subdivision, beautiful homes, backed in, emptied a trailer, undid his trailer, went and got some more stuff from his house where they moved from, loaded up, came home, and when he came home, there was a tag on his door saying they cannot park a trailer in the driveway. Yeah. How would you feel if you're just moving in and that happens that quick?
1: Yeah, I'll tell you, I know. I shake my head because you and I would both be. A good friend of mine, a guy I haven't talked to for years, but used to be a real good friend, an attorney. And I think, I want to say Novi, but it was one of those communities near there. And they had a very nice house and a very nice sub. And he literally told me a story of, he had a really nice camper trailer, really nice, that he pulled behind a really expensive pickup. And they got home late on a Sunday night, kids at school the next day. You know, he backed the camper in so they could, you know, go in the house, go to sleep, get the, you know.
2: Did he normally store it somewhere?
1: What's that?
2: Did he normally store the camper? Okay.
1: Oh, yeah.
2: Okay.
1: Yeah. But he said by the time he got up the next morning, there was a stick, tag or whatever on the trailer say, you're in violation, you have an hour to remove it, whatever. And I mean, he had pulled in like midnight, you know, it's. So that kind of stuff can be tough.
2: Yes. Yes, it can be tough. But you know what? Bottom line, you and I have said it's on the homeowner. It's on the homeowner to know this when you buy that house.
1: I agree. And the purpose of those is to preserve and protect the integrity of the investment for everybody.
2: And here's one that I like. You have to have your garbage cans can't be exposed outside.
1: Oh, that's another one. Yeah, that's, yeah.
2: Or you either have to have them behind a wood fence or you have to keep them in your garage. I don't mind that.
1: I don't either.
2: There's a case of a HOA telling a homeowner that he had to put his garbage cans behind a wood fence. So he built a wood fence of 5 slots, but one of them was sticking up and looked just like the middle finger, but he was in compliance. Listen to the Inside Outside Guys radio network.
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4: 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We don't care if it's 4 o'clock in the morning. At some point, Ken or I will read it and respond to it and give you our best advice.
1: Yes, sir. Every time. We're talking homeowners associations, good, bad, indifferent. How do you feel about homeowners associations? Chuck and I both agree we don't like them. And it's because in my sub, I mean this from the most part, for the most part, everyone takes really good care of their homes.
4: Yeah, it is. The stories we're seeing throughout the country have to do with situations where a third-party group is hired to operate and administrate the HOA, which probably makes sense because if I live in that sub, I do not want to be the HOA president or secretary or anything. Do you?
1: No. Not unless it pays a lot of money. It's the only way I would do something like that.
4: And it doesn't. But, I mean, there have been stories. So everybody pays a monthly fee. And there have been stories about, you know, situations where the HOA third-party organization is embezzling the money and doing everything except running the HOA. Or there are stories where a law firm is hired as a third-party HOA administrator. And every time Ken spits on the sidewalk in front of his house, he gets a ticket.
1: Yep.
4: And the threat here can be huge, people. If you read your title work and your deed restrictions, if you have a, let's say Ken doesn't mow his lawn, so the HOA has to hire a lawn maintenance service.
1: Okay.
4: And let's say they're $100, I don't know, a week. I'm just making up numbers. And for 4 weeks, that happens. Ken doesn't mow his lawn. Maybe he had a heart attack. Maybe his mower puked. Who knows? But it didn't happen. They can literally lien your house for that $400, which means they can sell your house to the highest bidder to collect their $400. And people don't realize that. And everybody gets all up in arms. Oh, my God. Again, you need to be aware of this.
1: You need to be aware of it. And do you want to even chance something? See, for me, I'm not going to let my ego get in the way. And it's hard.
4: It's hard
1: not to let your ego get in the way. But I know what's going to happen if I either ignore it or go after it negatively. Nothing good. Because those standards have already been set. And no matter how upset I am or anybody else in that subdivision, you know, you and I are so huge when it comes to companies out there. Sticking with policies and procedures, and HOAs have to do the same thing.
4: They do.
1: Now,
4: they do.
1: The craziness comes in is when you get a crazy president or something like that. So some horror stories we've heard in past time, there are condominium complexes where you're not allowed to park outside. You have to park in the garage.
4: Yeah.
1: Why?
4: You and I have done statistics on that and how few people can actually pull a car in the garage.
1: Thank you. So many garages aren't even usable because they're full of either their stuff or their kids' stuff or whatever it may be. And there's a story of a HO

0: HOA Association fining a homeowner because she left her car in the outside all night long, but it was only between, let's say, midnight and 4 a.m. Well, the next morning when the HOA president got up, he saw the outline of where the car was because it snowed that night.
1: Oh, I was going to say, boy.
0: There was snow that night, and you could tell there was a car there part overnight, and gave her a $100 fine because of the outline that he saw. Yeah. Yeah. No, $100. Are you going to take that to court?
1: Well, that's what it's funny. My brain immediately went to, that's too little money to fight.
0: Right.
1: If I give up an hour of my time, and I'm not trying to sound arrogant, but my discretionary time to me is worth more than that.
0: Right.
1: And it's, you're not going to settle it in an hour.
0: Well, here's another question. Let's say you have an association. What's the difference? I'm a stranger. I come into your association. I'm walking down a common area and I trip and I break my leg. If you have an association, they're going to go after the association.
1: Right.
0: Who does he go after if there is no association?
1: Yeah, some people think they can sue a city if the city, you know, or historically,
0: individuals.
1: Decades ago, all the common areas in a brand new subdivision were automatically deeded to the local enforcing jurisdiction upon completion of the requirements of the sub. So the city owned it.
0: So in other words, if there was a park, yeah, if there was a cul-de-sac, city owned, okay.
1: The streets, the curb, the utilities,
0: yep,
1: where it was applicable. And a few decades ago, jurisdictions started to say to themselves, wait a minute.
0: Why should we be liable?
1: Well, the liability and the maintenance.
0: Yeah.
1: I mean, the cost to take on, you know, another 3 miles of paved streets or whatever.
0: Right.
1: Or the lawn mowing or what, you know, the pond, the retention pond out front. So they started to say, we don't want that, but you must build it this way. And then at the end of, or the completion, you will then have to maintain it to our standards. And that's basically where it's come. So literally every homeowner is legally responsible for a piece of that common area. You mentioned a common area issue where a guy trips, right? One that happened years ago when these cities make the developer put in paved walking paths and playground equipment and soccer fields and all this stuff, which then every homeowner owns a piece of, right? Has to maintain. A girl got raped in one of those. And if you can picture these are huge areas, right? They're acres and acres and acres.
0: Right.
1: And she was not even a resident of the subdivision. She was, you know, a resident of the community. They would come over and use a park, which you know what's going to happen.
0: Yeah.
1: But she successfully sued the association, which means she won.
0: Right.
1: Which meant every homeowner had an assessment from that court case and that verdict that they had to pay or lose their house. And that's just one incident.
0: Can you imagine being scary. That homeowner going, I had nothing to do with this. There's no way I could have prevented this. So
1: you
0: what was the answer? Have enough camera there?
1: That do any good? Then you got to buy the camera and maintain the camera, right? And view the film and take measures. And
0: right.
1: Be aware of it because it can be a big issue. It can be intrusive on you. And I love what you said earlier. It's the obligation of each homeowner to be aware of that and to know it.
0: Absolutely. Right. Before they buy into it.
1: Absolutely. Yeah.
0: And again, like I said earlier, it's like a timeshare. You have no control over what the board votes in or votes out. You could have a great friend who lives down the street who plows snow and is giving you a great price, but the board can say, no, we're going to keep our guy anyway, and you have no say over it.
1: You know, my little brother's in that one in Clearwater,
0: yeah,
1: Florida. And last year, he got a notice, and it's strictly a notice, it's not a request. They're going to put a gate at the front entrance, an automatic gate with a card, key card. And it was an extremely expensive thing to do, as you can imagine. I mean, it's beautifully done.
0: Right.
1: Powder-coated aluminum, you know. I mean, it's really well done. But each property owner in his, you know, development had to pay an assessment for that. And like he said, I had nothing to say about it. And I don't want to have to key myself in every time I come and go.
0: An assessment usually has to, you have to write a check for that right then. If it's from the HOA. Now, if it's from the city, let's say your street needs to be repaved, they can assess it, but they can put it into your taxes where it gets paid, at, you know, paid a certain amount.
1: Paid incrementally over 30 years because they floated a bond issue maybe for the new sewer that went by or something like that.
0: Exactly. Yeah. So we just, again, want to make sure people are aware of this and how important it is before you buy your house that you know everything that's going to come out of your pocket. You're listening to the Inside Outside Guys Radio Network.
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1: Welcome back, everybody. 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Want to remind you that Ken and I are at the Novi Home Show at the Vibe Credit Union Showplace this weekend, Saturday and Sunday. And I don't care where you are in the state, you're invited. There's some cool stuff going on there, regardless of where you live.
0: We love home shows.
1: Yeah, and it's easy to get to this one.
0: It is very easy to get right off 96. But, you know, some of the home shows that are coming up with the home builder associations around the state, we hope to be at coming up. And we like home shows because, like the Inside Outside Guys, you can't just go, I want to be on your show.
1: Nope.
0: You should have to prove that you are honest, ethical, up to date.
1: Worthy contractor. Of the referral.
0: Worthy of the referral. Absolutely.
1: Yep. You know, one of the cool things going on at the Novi Home Show this weekend, and it actually started Friday, is the six designer spaces with free consultations from professional designers. I'm telling you, if you've never had a professional designer look at a floor plan or an elevation or whatever for you.
0: You're so right.
1: A proposed addition to the house. You'd be shocked at the cool stuff they'll come up with. And it's free.
0: It's absolutely free. And there is a good amount of society out there that is afraid to call anyone to their house.
1: Absolutely.
0: I mean, if they need new carpeting, they are literally stressing out because they need to call someone into their house. So this is a great way to go and get an idea of product and cost, as long as you bring them everything about your project without inviting them into your home.
1: I leave your credit card at home. Don't buy. Just educate yourself. How about the idea that they're going to have three furnished, manufactured homes at this show?
0: What does that mean, Chuck?
1: I just
0: for manufactured. Isn't this just a home?
1: Yeah. So literally, they are pre-built homes that are brought in for the show. They're fully finished, fully furnished. Light fixtures, furniture, couches, chairs, everything. So you can walk through them and really get some great ideas about floor planning and layout and color coordination and those kinds of things.
0: And they're very well-built home. And the difference between these homes and most of the homes that are out there.
1: I would buy one.
0: I did buy one.
1: Yeah.
0: And I loved it. I loved it. And I wish I'd done stuff different.
1: Do you?
0: But I had a 2,100 two-story square foot colonial. Came in four pieces. I did the foundation, and then one day my neighbor went to work, and he came back, and he had a house next to him. So, listen, thank everyone for listening today. Thank everyone here at the Home Show. And, again, thank you out there for trusting the Inside Outside Guys. 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
10: Welcome back, everybody. You got the Inside Outside Guys. We appreciate you being with us today. We want to remind you that Sunday here is the last day of the Novi Home Show that Ken and I are going to spend some time at later this morning. But you're welcome to come. I think they run till 5 p.m. today.
11: Yes, they do. If you're in the area, they'd love to have you come down. But understand, there's not a lot of fall home shows. This is kind of unique.
10: It is.
11: But starting in February, the home shows will be kicking off all over the state of Michigan. And if there's one out there that you're involved with or you want to see the Inside Outside Guys there, send us an email. Chuck and I love going to home shows, and we like meeting our listeners.
10: You know, one of the cool exhibits here at Novi is Imagio. Some good friends of ours run that company.
11: Yes, yeah.
10: And they do a really unique thing. They paint on glass original artwork. Now, you may hear that and go, "That sounds stupid." But I'm telling you, if you see their work in custom situations, like they'll do an entire glass backsplash in a kitchen with a custom painted scene on it.
11: You name it. I mean, you name what you want. If you want a skyline of New York City, or you want your family members, or you want butterflies and raindrops, they can do whatever you want. Imagio, I-M-A-G-O. Check them out. They're a great company that, very unique what they do.
10: It really is. I remember when the concept was first presented to us, my thought was, no way. I mean, it's beautiful.
11: Yeah.
10: But it's not cheap.
11: Nope.
10: But it is one of a kind, and they have flourished, and it is run by some really cool people that you and I have come to enjoy.
11: They really are.
10: Yeah,
11: they're really cool people. You know, Chuck, one thing that these home shows have, they're kind of a imitation of society in general. A lot of window companies. You can come into a home show and find 10 to 20 different window companies. Just like when you, let's say you pull up your phone and go, how many window companies are there in the country? Well, we'll tell you, 900 window companies. And it's fair to say that a good percentage of those are probably bad windows. And a good percentage of those are probably really good windows. But it's fair to say they're all not cheap. There's not an inexpensive window out there. So when you decide to pull the trigger, and understand, if you have a smaller 700-square-foot house, you might be talking $8,000 to $10,000 for windows. But if you've got a giant mansion like my partner here does, you're going to be talking probably $100,000 to $200,000 for windows.
10: You know, it is amazing how quickly the price point for all that stuff has just gone up, isn't it?
11: Isn't it?
10: You and I sit back and go, oh, my gosh. And we've been in the industry forever.
11: But I'm going to say that an average 3,000-square-foot house, you can easily pay $25,000 to $40,000, $50,000 for all new windows in your house.
10: Well, we just talked to a buddy of ours that we trust that owns a window and door company, and he was telling us he went on a job to replace three doors. I think two sliding doors and a front entry door.
11: What a story this is.
10: He was, I want to say competing against another company, but they don't really look at it as competing. And this guy's got great product. He really does.
11: We would put in our house in a heartbeat.
10: In a heartbeat. Yeah. In a heartbeat. His bid came in at $15,000 or so, which I thought was really low. I was surprised when he said that. And he said, what do you think the other company was at? And I knew the other company, so I said 40. And he said 38,000. So arguably, you're comparing two companies, and one is almost 40 grand, one's at 15. I mean, mentally, you're saying to yourself, oh, my God, I got to go with the 40 because the 15 must be inferior product, right? I mean, isn't that what you'd initially think?
11: I think it's what most people initially think.
10: Yes. I'm not saying you necessarily sign the deal.
11: Right.
10: But your brain would be going, oh, no, I feel less empowered to make this decision than I did before I talked to either one of them.
11: Isn't that why we're here? Isn't that one of the reasons why we started the Inside Outside,
10: exactly,
11: guys? Because we used to get emails from people that would say, I've got four bids on my roof, and three of them are right within $1,000 of each other, but the fourth one would be almost double. In other words, they'd get, you know, one at 20, one at 20,500, one at 21,000. And then another person, another company, which advertises like crazy, comes in at 40,000.
10: I know.
11: Okay. So are you thinking, oh, these three must be inferior, or are you thinking that one must be way overpriced?
10: Yeah. And you're going to see that in this economy. There are companies whose business model is to literally close fewer prospects. In other words, not take quite as many jobs. But when you do take a job, you're charging twice or three times as much as the market should bear.
11: Yeah. Yeah. For years, and he's still out there, there's companies out there that their goal. And these are companies that we wouldn't even let sniff the Inside Outside guys, okay? That their goal is, and they're out there, and this is what Chuck and I are trying to prevent for you people out there, is you see a commercial that says, and don't pay anything until 2030, and, you know, 0% financing for the first 15 months.
10: Buy one window, get six free.
11: And then people go, oh, sounds like a great deal. So they call them out. Actually, Chuck, I was just at a friend's house in North Carolina, and they call out a roofing company. And she said the guy that stepped out was the nicest guy you ever met until they said no. And the minute the guy spent 3 hours, and they were like, we're not making a decision today. And he actually got nasty.
10: Yeah.
11: Nasty to them.
10: That happens. Some people make a decision just to avoid that.
11: Right. Right? And that's what he's probably hoping for. He's probably taught that if they don't get what he wants, get a little belligerent and see if you can intimidate them into the cell.
10: What if that guy worked for you or that gal, whoever?
11: He wouldn't work for me. He'd last a day and he'd be fired. So their strategy is to charge you as much as they possibly can. They're salespeople. They're trained for that. And Chuck and I will hear this. Well, they started off at 50,000, and then by the time before I walked out the door, they were down to 20. Well, darn it. If any of our team partners ever does anything close to that, they wouldn't be a team partner.
10: We'll call them on the carpet.
11: Oh, we would.
10: You know, the psychology of the sale is understanding that a lot of people are more fearful of loss potential than they are of gain potential. So if they started out at 50 and you worked them down to 20, you feel obligated to sign with them because you are more afraid of losing that phantom gain than you are of having a good window.
11: And
10: not getting a good window.
11: There are unscrupulous companies. There are companies out there that will say, we're selling you this window, we're selling you this window, we're selling you this window, and then give you a totally different window when that time comes. Build companies, here's something that's really famous in the flooring industry. Coming in, showing you samples of really plush, great carpet. You pick that out, and then they lay it, and it's not the same carpet. And they're counting on you not to say anything. That happens. And we're trying to make sure that you avoid that as a homeowner because we know it's stressful. We know this whole business of homeownership is stressful. That's why we started the Inside Outside Guys so many years ago.
10: Well, let's make people a better window shopper when we come back.
11: We'll do that. 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
10: Welcome back, everybody. Glad you're with the Inside Outside Guys today on this radio station. Hey, if you like what you're hearing over time, let the radio station know that. You know, it's important for them that they get feedback from their listeners, A, to know who they are, and B, to know how best to service your listening needs. So make sure you contact them. So windows. I mean, the reality is most people know that there's glass with some kind of a frame material around them, and that's about it, right?
11: Well, that's really what they were for so many years, weren't they? And even hard to see out of.
10: Yeah, you know, it's funny. We were raised to understand that glass is actually a liquid in the science industry. And if you recall, I mean, if you're my age, you recall looking through windows in Grandma's house, you could see that it looked as though the glass was running and settling down vertically after the 50 years they've been installed.
11: Yeah.
10: So you're right, it wasn't. I mean, the technology has come leaps and bounds the last 60, 80 years.
11: Well, and because it's come leaps and bounds, is this phrase still true? The window is the least efficient part of the exterior wall.
10: In most houses, I would say yes, yeah.
11: Still.
10: Yeah.
11: Yeah, I agree.
10: Yeah.
11: I agree.
10: Center of glass, say what you will, is still glass. I don't care if there's two or three pieces. I don't care if there's argon or krypton in between them. That still tends to be the place of highest heat gain in July and highest heat loss in February.
11: You couldn't have krypton in your windows, could you?
10: No, I'd have to get rid of my red cape.
11: Yep.
10: I knew that's where you're going when you said that. It is so funny. But there are major differentiators in that product and the purveyors of the product.
11: Yeah, you're right. There are, I mean, everything from the glass to the components between the glass to the air between the glass to the components that hold the windows together and the framing themselves. I mean, there are windows that can be less efficient because the frames aren't built right, even though they may be great windows.
10: Oh, big time. Let's explore one of the big myths out there, that vinyl is junk, cheap junk, for frames and sashes.
11: You know what? That was an everlasting story, because I think we can both agree at one time they were not a good product because it was a newer product, the vinyl. And it took time for the industry to understand how it performed under pressure. There's something that Chuck and I love to call R&D on the job site. And unfortunately, the loser of R&D on the job site.
10: What is R&D?
11: Research and development on the job site. And there are so many products, whether they be new kinds of roofs or new kinds of sidings, a new kind of windows, that they came out, when I say they, the company, this is the best, the greatest, the newest. You've got to have this. And they do a great job of convincing everybody.
10: They really do.
11: But then once it's on the house or the building for a few years, they realize maybe this isn't such a great product. And here's one. How about the deck coatings that came out about 10 or 15 years ago? They were selling that you could take a old wooden deck, and they have this really thick coating that once you put it on the deck, it's like rubber on a tire. It's that thick and it's that strong. Well, you and I, the minute we saw that, we went, no, no. Unless they can get this rubber on every inch of this piece of wood, the sides, the ends, the bottom, it's not.
10: Surfaces that were supposed to be lifetime, and we found out there was so much wood content in them, they cut it out.
11: Exactly.
10: I mean, the industry, lead paint, asbestos, right?
11: Right.
10: It's the greatest,
11: right.
10: It's the best.
11: Well,
10: but.
11: you're right. You know, they say we have to use it. Then when it goes wrong, we're the one that has to deal with the consequences, unfortunately, and pay to get it out. You know, government said you can have asbestos in your house. The government said you put lead in your house. And then they said, oh, never mind.
10: We were kidding.
11: Yeah, right.
10: So our perspective is that really good windows should be installed in a building maybe twice over its lifetime, definitely once in most houses.
11: I think that's fair.
10: I do, too.
11: I think that's so
10: fair. I really do.
11: And again, whether it's a roofing product, a siding product, or a window product, you could have the best product, but if it's not installed right, correctly, then it's not going to be the best product. It can prematurely fail because of somebody didn't put the right flashing over top of a window or didn't put the right kind of caulk. They used a little bit cheaper caulk. Then after 10 years, it started to break away and allow window or water to penetrate.
10: So would you buy a vinyl window today?
11: In a heartbeat.
10: From the right company?
11: I did.
10: Yeah.
11: Yeah.
10: Me too.
11: I did within the last few years.
10: You know, for years, I was the guy that said I won't as a builder.
11: I get it.
10: I came to believe. What's that?
11: I have a buddy that still won't, and he's a friend of ours.
10: I know
11: that's
10: who it is.
11: That's a good builder, and he still won't, yes.
10: Yeah. But I really believe, I mean, this one company we deal with, well, actually a couple of them that have a good vinyl window. They use virgin vinyl, so as a shopper, you want to make sure they start out with powdered virgin vinyl. In other words, it's never been used for anything else before until that window got built.
11: Yes.
10: That's huge.
11: That is huge because anything that has been melted down and remade or melted down and remade gets weaker over time.
10: It does.
11: Yep.
10: It does. In my history, we were using vinyl, or we saw vinyl windows, excuse me, where the corners, where the side of the window meets the top of the window, and the trim there was screwed together, maybe caulked or glued and screwed. It's what we call a mechanical fastening. And with the virgin vinyl, they learned to weld those joints.
11: So no fasteners at all, which is impressive.
10: So there's no mechanical fasteners.
11: And if they weren't, you know, I guarantee there was a lot of R&D on the job site that got them to this point. But the companies that do that now, in other words, they weld those joints, they wouldn't do it if they didn't know they can put a great warranty behind it. And so many of these windows are so good that they're willing to put lifetime warranty. I mean, we have a company called Window World that puts a lifetime warranty behind their window, even if little Johnny throws a brick through
10: the window. I say three companies we refer in the metro area. J&E does it. Clarkson Window and Door does it. And they not only put product lifetime warranty, but labor lifetime warranty, which is huge.
11: So forever. When we used to go to the home shows, the international home shows are usually set in two places, Orlando or Las Vegas, because they're the two convention centers that can handle such a large industry and such a large convention. But you remember at the time that there would be brand names. I'll say it, Pella, Anderson. They'd be everywhere at these home shows, hung up everywhere. And they were the best.
10: Oh.
11: They were the best.
10: I installed a lot of them. I know you believe it.
11: Yeah, even in your own home.
10: Yeah.
11: Are they still the best today?
10: I do think they're up there, but I wouldn't say they are singly the best. In other words, I would say there are several products I would buy that I feel are equally good.
11: I love that answer. However, if you've got an equally good product that's you're looking at for $15,000, sure, or you've got a Pella that you're looking at for $38,000, if you in your heart think they're just as good, the only reason you'd pick that Pella is the name.
10: I would say not necessarily.
11: Talk to me.
10: Well, they have different features.
11: I just said if they were the same. You know, they're the same one.
10: Yeah, but there aren't. So you said the only reason I would buy that is because of the name. And I have Pella, of course, in one house, and Anderson in another. But I would buy these other windows today. But the features are differentiators in some cases. So if I want if I want blinds in the window that I feel are never going to fail, it's right in the glass. My kids and dogs aren't going to be subject to potentially hanging themselves, you know, the string hanging down.
11: Sure.
10: You know, so I would go with a unit like that as one possible choice.
11: Okay.
10: You know,
11: but I know you well enough to know that if you think that they're comparable, you're not going to spend that extra money.
10: Oh, I'm not. I agree with you 100% on that point.
11: Right.
10: I don't care if my neighbor knows what kind of windows I got. I don't care about the badge on my car for any reason except me personally. I truly don't.
11: I know you don't.
10: But there are so many really good products out there. I mean, vinyl today, you know, we started out the myth that vinyl is crap. People go, it's weak. It's not weak anymore if it's properly manufactured by a good company.
11: Now, let's tell everyone the other word for vinyl is plastic, right?
10: Yeah, that's a good point.
11: I mean, it is plastic.
10: Kind of a generic lump, yeah, category, if you will.
11: Another word for PVC
10: yeah,
11: is plastic. Okay, those are just types of plastic. And plastic will actually conduct heat and cold better than fiberglass, won't it? The vinyl?
10: I think they're pretty close.
11: Glass is going to...
10: Glass is going to be a huge conductor. Vinyl, of course, is better than glass, and wood's better than vinyl, typically.
11: Right.
10: But what they do with these vinyl extrusions, it's funny because you and I know of a couple of companies, they buy vinyl extrusions, which are the frame materials, from a major manufacturer, and they just stock a bunch of 12-foot, 14-foot pieces. And when they sell Ken windows for his house, they will cut each piece and build a window in their shop. The good part about that is it's a custom window built for Ken's house in that job. The negative is they've got the same product that, you know, 500 other people have, and they're doing it in the shop. So on Monday, Ken works on the windows. On Tuesday, Chuck works on them. On Thursday, Fred works on them. And how do you know that you're going to get the same consistent manufacturing process in that shop in the back room compared to how some of these other ones are put together?
11: All questions that as a homeowner they need to ask. Now, if you're out there and you're going, I want to take notes. You don't have to take notes. Go to the InsideOutsideGuys.com. Look at the search bar and just punch in windows. And you're probably going to see, I'm going to guess.
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0: Welcome back, everybody. Appreciate you being with us. You've got the inside outside guys. In case you just tuned in, your radio looking for some hard rock, and you got guys talking housing.
1: I mean, really.
2: Oh, shoot.
1: You got a couple of old hard rockers here talking housing. How's that? Or our country, whatever you...
0: But we'd love to talk, you know, rock and roll from the 70s or 80s. If you...
1: You and I have always been very musically alike.
0: We like
1: good music, and it doesn't matter to... Except I actually like a little bit of...
0: You're an acid rocker.
1: I don't want to say rap, but I like a little bit of funk. You're not as much into that, but... When it comes to country, when it comes to dance music, when it comes to Fiddler on the Roof music, Sound of Music, and hard rock and roll, that's you, Neil Diamond, Johnny Mathis. Yeah, our tastes go all over place. Yeah.
0: You know, we're trying to convince people that a good vinyl product is a great window and a bad one you don't want. One of the things we'll see, you and I see this, we talk about this off air all the time. There are companies that... They'll manufacture stock sizes because the reality is the industry is rife with pretty stock sizes. And they will build, let's say, 1,000 windows that are 2 foot wide by 3 foot high because they know most houses are going to have two or three of those. And when they come to your house, they're going to try to sell you those stock windows regardless of whether or not it diminishes how much glass area you've got or the view you've got or how wide the trim's going to end up being on the outside.
1: Once you notice it's going to be installed. It's kind of late to complain about it then.
0: And that's one of the reasons why they can say buy one, get four, or buy one, get three.
1: Right.
0: Because it truly is a less expensive window if you build them 1,000 at a time compared to the people you and I refer. They are built individually as they are purchased.
1: So here's what you should say to the window company when they come to you. And we say everything that's really important in writing, okay? So in other words, when they leave, you agreed to everything. When they leave, you sit down and you put together an email that says, just want you to know a couple of things about this job. We've chose you. We're confident. But a couple of things in this job that are very important to us. And one should be... that the windows are as close to the original size as the other ones are. Because here's what you don't want.
0: Glass.
1: Yeah, the glass. You don't want to see them put a frame into the opening and see 4 inches above of air that they've got to insulate with a foam to make it up.
0: And then trim with a huge piece of trim.
1: Exactly.
0: And caulk twice.
1: Those are the windows that look like replacement windows. Someone, Chuck and I, can walk in your house and go, oh, those are replacement windows.
0: We can drive by them at 40 miles an hour oftentimes and see them, which is really scary because you and I are not that smart or observant.
1: You're right. You don't want them to look like replacement windows. You want them to be as much glass as possible.
0: The people we refer will sit here and tell us, we want our jobs to look like they were built into the house day one. And if they don't, we feel like we've screwed up.
1: And those big companies that, you know, buy five, get five free and just push their window products. I had one of those companies come to my door about 2 months ago.
0: Oh, this is a great story.
1: And forget the part where he ignored the, you know, no knocking basically. What's the word I'm looking for? I have on my door the sticker I told you to put in my door.
0: No solicitation?
1: No solicitation.
0: Okay.
1: Forget the fact that he ignored that, which I was a little irked when I walked out there. But he instantly starts with, hi, sir. My name is so-and-so, and I am from fill-in-the-blank window company. And I said, wait, stop. And he looked at me and I go, you don't have to say anything more. Your company has a terrible reputation. And he's like, are you in the business? I said, yes, I am. He goes, I've heard that from other people. And he just turns around and walks away. And they do.
0: They do.
1: They have you know who I'm talking about.
0: They have
1: a terrible reputation. And they used to have one of the nicest guys in the world pitch for them on TV. And my thought was, shame on you when that happened.
0: You'd watch it and go, wow, I want to buy from him.
1: Right.
0: He was that kind of personality, very dynamic, good personality. It's so funny you say that. How about warranty? How important is, whether it's vinyl or fiberglass or any of that stuff, how important is warranty?
1: Whether it's fiberglass or vinyl or roof or siding or whatever it is on your house, as a homeowner, as an aging homeowner, warranty is more important than me than ever. Because I don't want to deal with it.
0: And you don't want your bride to deal with it when you're gone.
1: Exactly. You're assuming she's going to live longer than I am, aren't you? I think she is. Probably pretty safe assumption.
0: She is. If you don't kill her first.
1: But you know what? You and I are all about as little as maintenance as possible. And along with that, as little stress as possible. So we just had an email from a listener who's having a problem with a company. And she's called, and she's called, and she had another company call. And they were responding to her at first, but then they went, nope. And they stopped taking her calls. They stopped returning texts just out of the blue.
0: They call that ghosting.
1: That's exactly what boy, you're getting good, Chuck.
0: I listen.
1: You're getting with the lingo with all the kids, what the kids say. But they ghosted them. And here's the thing. If you and I are educated enough, there is someone ghosts us that owes us a warranty, they're not going to get away with that. They're just not going to get away with that. But Mary Sue Smith, who's 78 years old, who doesn't want to deal with this stuff, that doesn't have a son or doesn't have a husband, she's got the guys.
0: Maybe I should go away and not bother them.
1: You and I helped a couple out within the last year that had a beautiful new sunroom put in, a sauna sunroom. So what's this going to cost? At least $40,000. And after 1 year, the floor started to go bad. And when they called the company up, the company said, I'm sorry, but your warranty's out of warranty. They sent us an email. And the nicest lady in the world said, you know what? I don't want to deal with this company anymore. I just want the inside outside guys to find me someone who can fix this. And we said, no, that's not right. We called the company up. We got their voicemail. And we simply said, hey, the inside outside guys are going to be doing a story on a company that builds sunrooms who have done wrong for an older company under their warranty. That company is you. And if you don't want us to do the story, get a hold of this company. Fix it.
0: Yeah.
1: And they did. And they fixed it. And she was thrilled. And we love, love, love that we could help her.
0: So three things with warranty. They should be as long as you can possibly negotiate them. They should be first person. In other words, whoever sold you that window should be the person you call for warranty work.
1: Yep.
0: You shouldn't have to call a manufacturer or any of that crap.
1: Yep.
0: And it should be inclusive. Labor, materials, and any miscellaneous fees or charges associated with making it right should all be included. And you need to ask those questions on the front side.
1: And you need to read the contract. Here's what we'll get an email from every once in a while. I think I'm being ripped off by my roofer. Yep. I've got roofers on my roof right now, and they said they have to replace all the decking. I don't know if they really have to. Well, if you would have read your contract, Chuck, and I can guarantee that they allowed for a certain amount of decking replacement. What I mean by decking is the plywood that the shingles are attached to. So they allowed for a certain amount to be replaced. But let's say they get up there and they didn't realize when they got up there that you never cleaned your gutters. So all the decking around the edge where your gutters is like, you can just squeeze it. Punky, yeah. Well, now they have to replace that. They don't want to come to you and say, we want more money. But if they didn't, they'd be putting lipstick on a pig.
0: You and I have seen people that will do that.
1: And we'll talk more about that when we get back from break. It is in the Inside Outside Guys Radio Network.
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3: 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Glad you're with us. We're having a lot of fun today. I want to remind you that later on today, Ken and I will be in Novi at the Fall Home Show at the Vibe Center. What is that? 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
4: 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Well, we are the Inside Outside Guys, and we probably came to your station about 4 or 5 months ago. 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If you're looking to figure out what that stain is up on your ceiling, we can help. If you got a smell in your house and you can't figure out where it's coming from, we can help. All those ways we can help are found at theinsideoutsideguys.com. And we are also here for you every Saturday and Sunday morning with this show, bringing you housing information you can trust.
3: 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We don't care.
4: And if you don't believe us, just ask AI. Who are the inside outside guys? Because AI says that we are a knowledgeable couple of guys trying to help homeowners in the state of Michigan, but they're a lot nicer about the way they say it. So feel free to ask AI who are the inside outside guys.
3: So with windows indoors, you know, vinyl is one product that we would buy for a frame material. Is there a difference if we go to fiberglass or wood?
4: Chuck, I wouldn't put wood windows in my house.
3: Wouldn't you?
4: No. No, especially at certain elevations of the house, I wouldn't put wood windows.
3: Interesting.
4: I know you would,
3: yeah.
4: But to me, if I've got a product that I know is not going to leak or not going to get punky ever, that's what I look good, then that's what I'm going to use. Gotcha. I mean, I grew up with wood windows, not the same wood windows we had today. The windows when I was a kid, you had to reglaze.
3: Oh, yeah. Oh, yeah.
4: You used to have window day at our house where in the fall, Dad would take all the screens out and wash the screens and put the other solid window in, what was it called?
3: The self-storing screens?
4: Yes.
3: The storms?
4: The storms, yes. My dad would take the screens out and put the storms in the fall.
3: It used to be a fall thing.
4: And in the spring, take the storms out and put the screens
3: and
4: in.
3: And maybe get the window putty out and reglaze, like you said.
4: Yep.
3: Yeah, that six-paned window, the window that looked like it has six pieces of glass, legitimately used to.
4: Yeah, it's a good point.
3: Yeah, today it's one piece of really good glass with artificial muntins
4: or
3: grills placed over them.
4: Which can only be better, right?
3: It's a lot better, believe me. I'll tell you what. You know, I'm so old, we installed single-pane aluminum frame uninsulated windows on houses, brand-new houses.
4: Right, right. Now, I mentioned earlier,
3: bad product,
4: a special certain elevations, I wouldn't use wood. What about front entry doors? Certain elevations, you would use some products rather than others? In other words, if it's getting full sun all day, what would you tend to use?
3: I mean, for a front door anywhere, really, you know, because Michigan's an extreme weathering climate, as we know.
4: What does that mean?
3: Not really. We get extreme hot. We get extreme cold. We get a heck of a lot of rain. We get a lot of frost. We get sleet. We get fog.
4: And it can all be in one day.
3: It could be a good point.

0: and wind. So for doors, I really like, I mean, like for a gray door going outside of a garage, I wouldn't hesitate to buy an insulated steel door.
1: Okay.
0: But I tend to like the really good high-end fiberglass.
1: Me too. Doors. That's what I have.
0: I just think they've come of age. They're beautiful. Some of our providers, you know, they use ball-bearing hinges. They'll put 6-inch hinges instead of 3.5-inch hinges. They'll put a fourth hinge instead of just three. They do reinforced jams, so it's harder to break in that door. I mean, just everything about them to me, and they take stains so wonderfully.
1: Now, those are going to be arguably a more expensive door.
0: Oh, yeah.
1: To get all those things. And trust us when we say, I mean, you're talking to a couple guys that grew up in the 70s and 80s, and the prices that we're paying now, we never thought we would see. We just never thought they'd be this
0: never
1: bad.
0: Never occurred to us.
1: So we really do understand everyone has a budget, okay? So if your budget is a low budget, you still want the best product possible. So a fiberglass door is a phenomenal product. But here's something about that door. Keep an eye on it because sometimes fiberglass doors can warp. And if it's getting a sun bright on it, it could fade. Go back to warranty. Make sure you have a good warranty on these doors, because I did have a fiberglass door that was very expensive that warped. They came out, they put a level against it, and they went, yep, we're going to replace it. That's what everybody wants.
0: How about the idea, I mean, you put one in within the last 3 to 4 years-ish.
1: Yep.
0: How about the idea of pre-finished versus finishing it yourself?
1: I want them to do everything.
0: Me too.
1: I don't want to deal with, I don't want to be responsible for anything, because I don't want to take a chance of it hurting the warranty.
0: I agree. And they do awesome. We put a fiberglass door set on a house I built a couple of years back, a couple houses back. And I'm telling you, it made it look luxurious. It was just such a beautiful door, and I had them finish it.
1: Here's a question about garage doors.
0: Yeah.
1: Oh. Should anybody in Michigan put an uninsulated garage door in?
0: I don't know why you would.
1: Hold on. I stopped that. So is anyone with an attached garage in Michigan? Okay, because if it's detached, we're not worried about it being insulated. But an attached one, we definitely are.
0: The insulated doors today are a lot cheaper than they were 20 years ago in terms of comparative, you know, value.
1: Right.
0: And I've always believed a heavier door was one of them's going to function better over time with a properly sized opener and springs and properly adjusted springs and
1: sure.
0: So I like a heavier door. It's more secure. And of course, you're thinking energy conservation when you ask that question, right?
1: Yep. Yeah, I am. I mean, and also if I'm going to get, and you're right, the difference between let's say it's a 16 foot wide door, the difference between an insulated and not insulated is maybe $500.
0: Yeah. 16x7, aluminum insulated door, really. And if you're going to do it right.
1: If you can, spend the extra money.
0: Yeah.
1: And also, remember, whether it's summertime or wintertime, door up, door down. Very important. Very important.
0: That's I'll hilarious.
1: Tell you what, this year, the flies in my garage, I don't keep any garbage in my garage or anything, but as soon as you open that door, they see that warmth and they want to fly right in. I actually put one of those lights out there, like the Zevo lights.
0: Did
1: not
0: you?
1: Zevo.
0: Yeah.
1: It's a bigger one. And it's
0: called. Yeah, there's other manufacturers making a similar product to the Zevo pest control light.
1: Exactly. But this one's larger and it puts out quite a big light out and it catches them in the garage.
0: Are you
1: it really
0: killing
1: does.
0: Insects?
1: I'm killing anything.
0: You're harming them?
1: It's hunting season.
0: It's fly hunting season. It's net hunting season.
1: So we've spent this last hour talking about windows and doors. And Chuck and I made you aware that there are over 900 window manufacturers in this country. So when you decide, listen, and whether you have the money ready to spend, or you've been saving for the last 5 years, or you need to take financing, no matter how you pay for them, how super disappointed would you be if you paid for them with a few years they failed, the company's out of business, they won't honor their warranty? Our people will honor their warranty. If you need new doors, new garage doors, whatever you need for your home, 24/7, go to the InsideOutsideGuys.com. You will find the best contractors out there. And if you know some good contractors out there, We want to know about them too, because we refer contractors all day long. So good stuff, right, bud?
0: Very good stuff.
1: We enjoy what we do. We're going to come back after this break just for a couple minutes. And again, let you know all the ways you can contact the Inside Outside Guys, theinsideoutsideguys.com, and some of our team partners that will come to you. 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
2: From the street to the back fence, the basement to the roof, it's the Inside Outside Guys. Here are Chuck and Ken.
0: Welcome back, everybody. Glad you're with us. We've been talking windows and doors, primarily windows, how to shop for windows. Winter, Ken, fall is a good time to inspect your windows to see what condition they're in, don't you think?
1: Good point. And coming up on winter, a lot of these guys, you know, unfortunately in our state, winter comes and people just don't think construction. Whether it's inside or outside, they just kind of put construction off there.
0: We all kind of hunker down.
1: But a lot of these window and door companies, what they really want to do during the wintertime is keep their guys busy. The focus isn't much about profit those times of years because they really want to keep their guys busy. So you can get some great deals that time of year. And we were asked just recently if winter's a good time to do windows. Why? Only way I wouldn't let someone do windows in my house in wintertime is if it was like 20 degrees outside. Okay,
0: 50-mile-an-hour wind gusts.
1: Exactly. If I see two good days of 35-degree weather and all I have to do is go over to my furnace and press the off button, I'm letting them do it.
0: And ask the question on the front end, do you, inst- do you tear out one window and replace it? Because you got some companies, they're that mentality of the running the factory where they tear out every window and then start replacing them. You don't want that.
1: No.
0: One window at a time.
1: And that's one of the, our answers, what, as long as there's no open windows overnight.
0: Oh, never.
1: That yeah.
0: should never occur.
1: Nope, it should never occur.
0: No.
1: And understand, we get this question when it comes to asphalt shingles or siding. With today's, heck, we used to lay our brick all winter long with the admixes, and we'd heat the inside of a tent and stuff like that. So you can do a lot more nowadays in the winter than you could back then, and you really can get some good discounts.
0: And I would suggest to you also to know there is a difference in glass. The film coatings, there's a difference. The thickness, there's a difference. Some better window manufacturers offer 3 millimeter thick glass, and you can have 2 or 3 pieces of that. Sound deadening.
1: That's right, yeah.
0: People my age and your age in particular, you old son of a gun, really want sound deadening big time. And your glass window can help provide that.
1: Absolutely. And outside, when you get a big thunderstorms, you have little animals that might be afraid. If they're not hearing it, they're...
0: How about the idea of black? Black's not going to last. It's going to distort. It's going to fade. It's going to look like heck.
1: Not anymore.
0: Not anymore.
1: Not anymore. I mean, whether it's shingles or siding or whatever else, not anymore. So, good stuff.
0: I know it. It is good.
1: Hey, everybody, really appreciate you listening to the Inside Outside Guys again. We want you to tell everyone that you know about the Inside Outside Guys.
0: Twice.
1: Twice, exactly. And that's the only thing that we ask from you, the listener. So everyone you know about the Inside Outside Guys, everyone out there, go out and make it a great day.
0: God bless you. Thank you very much. Bye-bye.

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14: Hello all and welcome to Spartan Stadium for Homecoming 2026. Alumni, fans, friends, family all make the trek to the banks of the Red Cedar on this beautiful fall Saturday. Spartans young and old get together this weekend to celebrate all things green and white. And now, all roads lead to this weekend's main event. A Big Ten battle between two very hungry teams to get back into the win column. Today, it's Michigan State and Illinois in East Lansing. Folks, glad to be with you here for the Spartan Kickoff Show. My name is Dalton Shetler, alongside my partners, J.U. Kolkrick and Trey Mosley. Guys, how are we doing?
15: Good. Happy homecoming, boys.
16: It's amazing. You know, it's never a dull moment in East Lansing, but homecoming really brings the spirits even higher.
14: You know, been around here at Michigan State for a little while. last night was the first time I attended the parade. You guys have experience, obviously, in the parade and being around it. That's a pretty good event. You guys weren't there last night, though, right?
16: No, I wasn't there last night.
15: I've never been to a parade.
14: You haven't?
15: A homecoming parade, and I was so pissed off last night because I had a 6 o'clock dinner reservation and I'm leaving from the AC hotel going to Denofalo's.
14: And you went nowhere with that traffic.
16: Better off walking.
15: So going, weaving in and out, I saw different parts of campus, different parts of East Lansing that I haven't seen, but we made it. 7 minutes late, but we made it.
14: There you go. And the parade, by the way, was a real good time. So I think a lot of fans had some fun.
15: Well,
14: there.
15: You have, you know, I'm sure, you know, taking Marshall, you know, to
14: sure
15: that.
14: Did.
15: That, you know, when I was, you know, on my way to dinner, you know, seeing the families walk in and their kids and stuff like that, future Spartans, former Spartans. And, you know, it was really cool to see, and I'm sure that was a great moment for your family.
14: Yeah, and I think that's one of the beautiful things about this is everybody gets a taste of that, right? Mm-hmm. When they come back around here. That's one of the fun things with homecoming. And look, we got a lot to get to here with this game, but since we're talking about homecoming, the value that you guys had as players and what it still means to you. I know for JU, he had a line last year that this is where you thank God for unanswered prayers. But for homecoming, what does it mean to you two guys?
15: Yeah, for me, it's really cool. And, you know, as a player, when I played and it was homecoming, you knew people that, you know, didn't have the opportunity to come every single week. This is a game that they circled and wanted to come. But more importantly, the former players that had opportunities to come back, and today going to the former players' part, tailgate and just seeing, you know, talking to Flozell Adams, seeing, you know, TJ Duckett, you know, all those guys back there. And as a former player, when you're in the locker room and you grew up watching those guys and you knew that they were on campus, you had to put on a show to represent that green and white that you're wearing.
16: I couldn't agree more. You know, it's a great time to fellowship, especially, you know, the lead up to the game, the pregame, all the former players are on the field, you know, everyone's dapping each other up, saying good looks and things like that. So the energy in the air and the vibe is just, like I said earlier in the broadcast, everything is amped up. So you want to go out there and put your best foot forward so that you're representing yourself, your family, the Spartans across your chest, but also the former players and all the fans who have maybe traveled from, you know, far, far away to come to this game.
14: Homecoming special, but what also can really make the celebration a lot of fun afterwards is if it follows a win.
15: Yes.
14: And for Michigan State, they are hungry to get back into the win column. Before we talk about it, let's hear from the head man himself, Pat Fitzgerald, who had this to say when he was asked by Connor Eargood if what his pitch is to the fans during this three-game slide.
6: First of all, our fans have been awesome, and I understand Twitterverse and social mediaverse. So I also understand, and I'm mature enough not to worry about it and read it. So that's easy for me. My wife doesn't have social media. Great for me. All right. For the guys, they live on it, and it is rat poison. But they live on it. So just if you want to go down that hole, then go down that hole, and it kind of goes one way. When you win, they tell you you're better than you are. When you lose, they tell you you can't play and yada, yada, yada, whatever, I'm sure. I can probably write the tweets. So, you know, respect people's opinion, you know, respect them. And if we want to get it fixed, then we should win games. Bottom line, if I was a fan, I'd not be happy with us. But that line starts behind me of not being happy. So I'll see you Saturday. Cheer loud when we're on defense. And let's rock and get it going.
14: There you have it. Straight from Pat Fitzgerald's mouth that, look, it's okay to be unhappy and not winning some football games, but don't get it twisted. Pat Fitzgerald's the least happy about that situation, and he's working tirelessly to get that fixed.
15: Yeah, he certainly is, and he's a competitor. He's a guy that strapped on the helmet, the pads, and he played, you know, at a high level, and he, you know, two-time All-American. So that competitive, you know, instinct, that competitive nature within him is still there, and he wants to pass it on to his team, and, you know, and he gets it, you know, and just like all of us, you know, sitting up here as a former player like myself and you, Trey, and after the games, it's depressing, you know, doing a post-game show after a loss. You know, like he said, the line starts behind probably him and then us, you know, up here, the three of us, you know, talking about that. So it's you know, you have to change. And if you want the fans to be engaged and be back in it, you have to have good product on the field.
16: And that's the beauty of sports. You know, a team of 100 or so players, you have a control of 75,000 fans. How good you play determines how everyone in the stadium feels. So knowing that, you have to go out there and perform, because if not, like Coach said, it's rat poisoning. You will get all the praise when things are going well, but when things aren't going well, you're going to hear it as well. So you have to do what you need to do so that you can be victorious.
14: And it sounds like the right level-headed response, right, from Pat. He's not dipping too low with the lows, not soaring too high with the highs ever. Understands this team is also pretty close. And that's one of the other things I want to talk about before we break. You go back, and of course, look, at Wisconsin, not a great result. You come up pretty well short, but then you start digging into it a little bit more, and you say, wow, we were on their side of the 50 X amount of times. Mm-hmm. Just didn't finish out drives, stole out drives. Sure, those are some pretty big what-ifs, but there is meat on the bone that you can point to if you're a Michigan State fan looking for progress.
15: Yeah, there's some things that's fixable that you can go in and watch the film and say, yeah, if we would have done this, this could have been the result.
14: Yep.
15: Those are the different things there. But and thankfully, it's, you know, things that you can look on film and try to correct. But, you know, at the end of the day, pretty close doesn't get you in the left column.
14: It's just horseshoes and hand grenades, all that really matters for. Farm Bureau Insurance invites you inside the green for an exclusive dinner with basketball coach Tom Izzo. For details and to register, visit InsideTheGreenSweeps.com. 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And thank you to today's game day sponsor, McLaren Healthcare, the official orthopedic and sports medicine partner of Michigan State Athletics. When we come back, we'll take a deeper look at the Spartan football team and their meeting with Illinois, as we'll be analyzing the matchup next here on the Spartan Media Network.
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14: This is the Spartan Kickoff Show. I'm Dalton Shetler with J.U. Colkirk and Trey Mosley, getting ready for 2-3 Michigan State to play host to the 2-3 Illinois Fighting Illini here this afternoon. 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All right, guys, I do want to steer our attention over to something because 2 hours before kickoff, the Big Ten football availability reports come out. There's some pretty big news for Michigan State in this one today. People have been kind of paying attention to. Jordan Hall and Trey Bell are in for today's game against Michigan State. They have moved off the questionable line. They will be suited up for the green and white here this afternoon is the plan. Quarterback Cam Fancher is ruled out for today's contest. So there, you've got some pretty big names and some pretty influential people, but getting Jordan Hall and Trey Bell back on that side of the ball, that's some big news for Michigan State.
15: Yeah, it absolutely is big news. Trey Bell, a great cover corner, a great physical corner that really affects the passing game. There's, you know, so far this season, you know, 13 tackles. He has a sack, 2.5 tackles for losses, and 2 pass breakups. And then you look at Jordan Hall, who is you know, so far this season, 21 tackles in the season, 3 tackles for loss, 1 quarterback hurry, 1 quarterback hit. And but the thing with Jordan Hall, he's that green dot. When I say that green dot, he's the guy that Joe Rossi communicates to in his helmet there. He's the heart and soul. He's the quarterback of that defense, making sure guys get in position. And we saw last week that the Spartans had a lot of trouble, you know, containing the quarterback from Wisconsin. So imagine him in there being able to make those changes. So it's a big get back for the Spartans defensively.
16: Yeah, getting your captain and leader of your team back, you know, it's always going to be a great thing, you know, especially for a defense. Like J.U. said, he's the green dot, so he makes all the calls, gets guys lined up. And then when you have one of your top corners returning as well, that's amazing because it allows you to play different coverages and, you know, slow down this Illinois passing attack where, you know, they've had some success throughout the year.
14: You know, there's something outside of just in between the lines that has a little bit of the spotlight here today as well. This is game 2 of the football season where Michigan State will go against one of its former quarterbacks. Illinois quarterback Caton Hauser, bit of a homecoming of his own. He comes here to Spartan Stadium this afternoon. Trey, you've been up close and in person with Caton Hauser, much like you were with Noah Kim when Michigan State played Eastern Michigan earlier this year. Well, Caton Hauser coming back today, that's obviously the storyline. What goes into that, and what can you tell us about Caton?
16: Caton is a great kid, you know, off the field and on the field. He does things the right way. You know, I've never heard anyone or myself have said anything negative about him because that's just the type of guy he is. You love having players like that on your team because they do what it takes, you know, to give the team a best opportunity to compete to win. So I expect Caton to go out there and play as hard as he can, you know, just like Noah did, going to want to leave a good taste in his mouth regardless of the results of the game because, you know, as a former player, you always want to compete good against your former teammates or a former team. So the Spartans defense, you know, they better come ready to play today because Caton Hauser is not taking it easy on them.
14: J.U.?
15: Yeah, it's the new college football. You're going to see a lot of these. We saw Anthony Jones, you know, he was a visitor in Spartan Stadium 4 different times, and then he was here, you know, as a Spartan. So, you know, but that's the thing. You know, Caton Hauser, he's a really good quarterback. He did a, you know, 2-year bid, you know, in East Carolina, and then he was able to get his way back to a Power 4 school in the Big Ten. Coming back, he's going to come with some, you know, with a chip on his shoulder. You know, very good, you know, productive quarterback, you know, 65% completion percentage, you know, throughout the season, over 1,200 yards, you know, through the air. And the big thing that he has going for, you know, 11 touchdowns to only 3 interceptions. He protects the football, and he's also dangerous with his legs as well. So Michigan State's going to have to contain this quarterback and make him one-dimensional.
14: You know, it's interesting, too. You say it's the new way of college football, and there's another example of this on the other sideline. Eli Coonan, who's been one of the stars for this Spartan defense, he transferred over from Illinois, so he goes against a lot of his old teammates here today on the other side. So, yeah, it's something that we're still just getting acclimated to in this day and age.
16: It's like almost guys are getting traded nowadays.
14: we completed the swap, Caton and Coonan. Before we step aside, I do want to talk a little bit more actual football. I got a couple of notes of things that wanted to discuss about this Michigan State football team. Let's start off with the idea of the fourth down conversions and the struggles that Michigan State had. Just to kind of zone out that picture a little bit, guys, when we talked about Wisconsin, Michigan State was constantly on the other side of the 50, and one play shut it down. Now, the one play is a big if, right? You've got to have it. But nonetheless, this is a Michigan State team that was 8-for-9 on fourth downs before that point. I don't think confidence needs to be shaken, but the Spartans do need to correct this.
15: Yeah, they certainly need to correct it. Currently right now on fourth down conversion, the 13th in the Big Ten, 79th in the country on fourth down conversions. You know, just converting about 54% of that. And you have to take yourself out of those predicaments, out of those things. And, you know, this week we had Reese Dakin on the coach's show, and you know, we talked to his dad and everything. His dad's like, "Oh, I want my son to be out there punting." I was like, "No, I don't want your son out on the field punting. You know, we don't want. You know, I know you want to see your son out there, but I'd rather him be out there for holding field goals and extra points." Yeah. But you know, Michigan State, that's something that they have to do, and in order to do this, they have to stay on schedule, stay ahead of that, and limit those opportunities.
16: And it starts because, you know, football is the ultimate game of inches. So a little extra strain here and there will accumulate so that you're not in those situations where it's 4th and 2, 4th and 3. If an offensive lineman pushes the pile, the running back can fall forward for 2 more yards. If a receiver, instead of trying to, you know, juke a move, he can see 2, split 2, get upfield an extra few yards. That makes a difference in the yardage so that when it gets to third and short instead of fourth and three, you know, you can operate a little differently.
14: You know, there's the old cliche, it's a game of inches, and Michigan State just eating those couple of inches that's evading them at the moment could really help put them over the hump here today. Every team needs a timeout, and so do you. Trade the bleachers for the beach with a chance to win a five-day, four-night Myrtle Beach getaway for two. Enter now at visitmyrtlebeach.com/MSU. When we return, we'll continue our celebration of George Blaha on his 50th season as the voice of Michigan State football. That's next, as you're listening to MSU Football.
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14: You're tuned in to the Spartan Kickoff Show as we get ready for Michigan State to welcome Illinois here at Spartan Stadium. Thanks for spending your Saturday afternoon with us. I'm Dalton Shetler alongside J.U. Kulkrick and Trey Mosley. It's time now for scores from around the country, brought to you by Fly Lansing. All right, let's check out some Big Ten football, guys. Last night, number 20 Iowa all over Washington. The final 41-24, and it really wasn't even that close. I mean, Washington scored late.
25: Offensive explosion for Iowa. Watch out.
14: Be on the lookout for them Hawks. Games currently underway. Northwestern leads Ball State going into the break 31-14. But, I don't know if you want to start sounding the alarms yet. 4:45 to play in the third quarter, and Nebraska leads number 7 Indiana 10-6. The Hoosiers in a little bit of trouble there in the third quarter, so we'll see what happens there in Lincoln. Later on, same time this one kicks off, out on the West Coast, it'll be UCLA and Oregon in the top 25 battle. Maryland goes to number 5 Ohio State. That one kicks at 4:15. Number 19 USC goes to Penn State. That is a 7:30 kick. And Purdue and Minnesota will battle at 8 o'clock tonight. And, of course, when you fly in Lansing, you're just one stop away from over 500 amazing destinations. The Capital Region International Airport, your gateway to the world. As we continue our celebration series of 50 years of George Blaha, let's head back to one of the greatest comebacks in Spartan football history. In 2015, it's the Cotton Bowl against Baylor.
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27: The second biggest comeback in the history of the Cotton Bowl. The other one was engineered by Joe Montana way back in 79 in that chicken soup game. The Spartans were down 20 in the fourth quarter of this Baylor game, And one of my favorite players, Keith Mumphrey, caught the winning pass from Connor Cook. I believe with about 17 seconds to play, the Spartans upend Baylor 42-41. And it was very, very impressive. They're in the Jerry World Stadium down there. So many Baylor, or State of Texas fans anyway, hooting and hollering and making noise when they're all up on the Spartans. But Michigan State, as they did often under Coach D'Antonio, kept their poise and won the game. Happy New Year, everybody. And good afternoon back home. It's still good morning here in Texas. And get ready for some football at the Cotton Bowl. It's the Michigan State Spartans and Baylor Bears.
1: If we can win this time of possession, good things are going to follow. And then line up right, play fast, substitute freely, next man in type mentality, and tackle well in space and play the ball with your back to the ball. You know, there's going to be a lot of deep balls. You have to go to cool school, as Coach Barnett says, and, you know, we got to play their eyes, their hands, and the V of their neck. If we can do those things, you know, we're going to win this football game.
27: Kevin Pendleton in motion, sets up on the left side, hand off to Jeremy, running left, big hole, midfield, 40, 30, 25, 20, he's at the 15, the 10, the 5, dragged down, just shy of the goal line. Jeremy to Connor Cook's left, shotgun snap, hand off to Jeremy, breaks it outside, spins at the goal line, into the end zone, touchdown MSU. The Spartans score first here at the Cotton Bowl.
3: Being down 20 points in the fourth quarter against a team like Baylor, who obviously could score at any given moment, any given time, was almost a death sentence. So, you know what, us being the Spartans that we were, we just kept playing and playing and playing and just took it one snap at a time.
27: Again, Gleichert starts in motion from the left wing to the right. Hand off to Jeremy again. Into the end zone, standing up. Touchdown, MSU! And man, did the Spartans ever need that one. Bryce Petty at the controls for Baylor. Petty under siege, and he's sacked! Lawrence Thomas! Bryce Petty takes the snap. Being rushed.
4: He's sacked!
27: Down he goes again!
3: The blocked field goal. You know, Tony Lippitt basically ending the life of the Baylor kicker on the same play.
27: This will be a 43-yarder. For Callahan from the right hash mark. It's blocked! The Spartans block it! It's scooped up by the
4: Spartans. Nice block!
27: On the run, R.J. Williamson down the right sideline and out of bounds. Near midfield. That sideline's going wild. The Spartans get it blocked. Marcus Rush. Connor Cook by himself in the Spartan shotgun. Fourth and ball game. Throws left side. Tony Lippitt with the catch. And out of bounds at the 10-yard line. First down, Spartans, with 33 seconds to play.
3: Before I could even know it or remember, we had the ball with the rear right there on the edge of the goal line, getting ready to score to close the game out. We ran a play called money, because it was so money all year long that every time we ran it, we basically scored on it. So Coach Warner dialed up 62 money. Sure enough, you know, it was called against the exact defense that we wanted against. It was cover zero, all-out blitz. But Keith Mumphrey ran a perfect short post route and got, you know, a lot of separation. And it actually made the throw a hell of a lot easier for me because he was so open.
27: The snap. Connor throws into the end zone. Caught
4: touchdown.
27: By Keith Mumphrey.
4: Yeah.
27: Touchdown, MSU. 17 seconds to play. A strike, Connor Cook to Keith Mumphrey for the touchdown.
3: Our defense had a stop. Riley Bowler intercepted the ball. Everyone, you know, rushes the field, you know, celebrating. I think I was crying after the game.
27: Baylor with one timeout left. Third and 23 for Bryce Petty. Steps back inside his five. Throws it in the middle. It's intercepted. It's intercepted by Riley Bulla. It's all over.
5: An 11-2 football team. That's a statement towards the program when you've done that 2 years in a row. So, you know, I think we've won 54 games in 5 years. So, just a great day. A great comeback victory for us. And, you know, again, it's about a belief system. Go Green.
8: What a great legacy moment from January 1st, 2015.
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14: There you have it, the Cotton Bowl comeback, down 41-21, come all the way back, storming in the fourth quarter, capping off that great 2014 season by bringing in the New Year Day on 2015. And, guys, there were some references to it. That block that Tony Lippitt had on Chris Callahan, the Baylor kicker, that's one of those moments and frames that just kind of resonates throughout Spartan football history. He later on ended up actually working in the athletic department here at Michigan State for a short period. Yeah. So funny how everything kind of weaves and bobs like that in the timeline.
25: Yeah, absolutely. And that's those are some special places. That block is a spark, you know, that team needs and you need it at that time. And you see at any moment in the game, that spark can get you going.
16: It's funny because you always ask me where I was when games happened in the past. Yeah. That's actually a game I remember watching, sitting on the couch like, this is before I was a Spartan, obviously, but I was like, there's no way this game is, you know, going to happen the way it is. And little by little, Spartans kept climbing back. And I'm just watching like, wow, this is probably the most amazing comeback I've ever seen in my life.
14: It still kind of feels that way. Thank you to the AC Hotel in East Lansing, the official hotel of the Spartan Media Network broadcast team. I know these two gentlemen to my right are certainly having a good time there at AC Hotel.
25: Oh, absolutely. Great service. Nice pillows, too.
14: Nice pillows. Okay. We'll be back one more time to round out the Spartan Kickoff Show. That's after this. You're on the Spartan Media Network.
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16: My number today is 500. That is the goal for every fan, every player in this stadium, is for the Spartans to win today and get to 500. When you get to 500, you can reset. You know, get those wheels moving forward.
14: JM?
25: Seven. Seven is the number that I have today. And That's the amount of sacks that Michigan State has defensively on opposing quarterbacks. They have to get more than that. That seven is ranked 13th in the Big Ten and 96th in the nation. They need to get pressure on opposing quarterbacks to put them in long situation, obvious passing. So they have to get pressure, so seven.
0: I like that. My number's three. I'm going perspective. To date, Michigan State opponents so far this year, 21-5. We talked about it earlier this week. This is a group that is battle-tested, and right now, it's the third toughest schedule in the country that you can find if you go through what they have according to the computers. So I think it's that to give you a little bit of perspective, but also create some better situations for third down conversions. Make it more manageable, as we talked about earlier on. All right, guys. Want to thank you so much, and let's have some fun today, huh?
25: Absolutely. Go green.
2: Go white.
0: And there you have it. That'll wrap up the kickoff show. The Coach Pat Fitzgerald pregame show is coming up next. 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
0: Welcome into the Pat Fitzgerald pregame show here at Spartan Stadium. It is homecoming. Michigan State hosting Illinois. I'm Dalton Shetler, now alongside Michigan State head football coach Pat Fitzgerald. Pat, you mentioned a couple of weeks ago, and you continue to say, as we get to know each other, you'll learn some things about me and the way we go about things. Fesset, fix it, flush it. I've learned that much. What's this last week been with that process and getting ready for this one?
21: Yeah, guys have been great. You know, right now we don't have a practice problem. We're just not taking it into the arena and playing consistently enough. I think a little bit of is of guys trusting themselves. You know, they're trying to do a little bit too much, and that's also trusting in of teammates. We've had some shuffling of some lineups, and it showed at times. And then we got to make some plays. You know, you look back a week ago, we had opportunities. We had our hands on the ball and defense, didn't get any turnovers. Same thing offensively. We had guys in 50-50 positions. We went over, had some drops. So it's kind of the way it works, you know, when you're not kind of clicking and gelling perfectly, you end up being just maybe 6 inches off here or 6 inches off there, and we've got to make up those inches here today against the Illini.
0: Pat, I want to ask you this, or bring up a quote from another Spartan head coach that I talk with a lot, and she uses this frequently. It's Robin Fralick from Michigan State women's basketball. She loves the C.S. Lewis quote, where he says, day to day, nothing seems to change, but then pretty soon everything's different. Is that kind of, when you talk about the execution, you talk about applying some of those things, is that how you see things with your football team as well?
21: I see it during the week. You know, we've got to bring it to game day, and it's a little bit of a theme as you're hearing from me today. Like, again, the guys have been great. They've been really diligent in kind of being able to move on, getting to work on the next opponent, learning what they do, what we need to do. We haven't had a lot of mental mistakes. It's just been more in-the-moment opportunities that we haven't capitalized on. So, yeah, I mean, Robin's quote, I think, is pretty appropriate as you're building a team and building a program. But nonetheless, we got to make those plays that winning teams make. And, you know, Illinois will make it tough today. You know, they're coming off a tough loss like we are. Two teams hungry for a win, so it should be a heck of a football game.
0: And we'll talk about Illinois in this matchup here in just a moment. I do want to go back to kind of what you just said there, the motivation. I think it's stating the obvious. You want to win football games. You're hungry to win football games. I'm curious, again, I know it's the obvious, but if you share some insight into it, as you said, winning cures all ills, and how you feel getting ready for this.
21: Yeah, I mean, I think when you win games, sometimes you masquerade some of your issues. When you lose games, it kind of illuminates some areas that you really need to improve. And for us, a week ago, you know, in certain plays, not physical enough at the point of attack on defense, offensively, you know, just trying to do way too much instead of just taking what the defense gives us at times. So, you know, just those little things, right? But from a motivational standpoint, yeah, I mean, we've got, you know, a little over half, this is after today, we'll have half the season left. And a lot to play for and a lot of great opportunities in front of us. But, you know, none better than today. You mentioned a few seconds ago about homecoming. There's always something special about homecoming. You know, alums back maybe for the only time of the year that they can make it back. You know, reaching out to their classmates, to their dorm mates, to their fraternity sorority member mates, former players that we'll have. It's usually always a special weekend, and it's even that much more special when you win it. It makes Saturday night a heck of a lot more fun. So that's obviously the goal today.
0: And you brought up homecoming there. There's a couple other pretty fun things happening around Spartan Stadium. I think a lot of Spartan fans really enjoyed throughout the winter you sitting courtside and cheering on the men's basketball team and kind of feeding off the energy of the Izzone. Your colleague and friend Tom Izzo is going to be in the student section for the second half of this game. What are you expecting out of Tom here today?
21: Yeah, he better have his you-know-what hot, you know, get him going. And, yeah, he owes me. I mean, I lost my voice in the Breslin Center. I think it was the Iowa game, you know, and after the game, he's like, "That's the loudest I've heard it." I go, "I had nothing to do with it, but our fans are unbelievable." And, you know, I just think it's so cool, the fraternity and sorority that we have as coaches, supporting each other. It's a great group, and there's no better than Tom. He's the dean of our coaching body here. He's the heartbeat of the athletic department. You could argue the university in mid-Michigan, and I would argue the state. And, he's just a special guy and really thankful for his friendship. And his support. So let's get him a win today.
0: It should be a lot of fun to have him down there in the student section. Well, when we come back, we're going to preview this matchup, Michigan State and Illinois, next here on the Spartan Media Network.
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0: Thank you for spending your Saturday afternoon with us. This is the Pat Fitzgerald pregame show. Here from East Lansing, it's Michigan State and Illinois meeting on homecoming. I'm Dalton Shetler, still alongside Michigan State head football coach Pat Fitzgerald. Pat, let's talk a little bit about the Illini, because you had just mentioned a moment ago, this is a team that's also hungry for a win. They're 2-3 on the season, coming off of a tough loss to Purdue. They made a change on the defensive side of the ball with their defensive coach. Bobby Hawk was relieved. They switch over what they're doing a little bit there. How does it change things schematically for the Illini? What have you seen on tape?
21: Yeah, not much. They maybe reduced a little bit with what they were doing as far as volume of calls against Purdue. But, the new coordinator was on staff. The new coordinator was with Coach Houck at Montana. So, maybe even a little bit better understanding of the defense and the nuances of it. So we'll see how week two goes here. We'll be prepared to adjust. It's a little bit like an opener where you're really not quite sure what you're going to get. And then offensively, they've been explosive. And then the last couple of weeks, obviously, they've played, a really, really good Ohio State team on the road and played them tough for three quarters. And then last week, Purdue played really clean. And then down the stretch, made some big plays. And that's what it's going to take today. We've got to take the ball away.

0: to coaches. Bobby Hawk gets left there in Champaign, and you actually reached out to him. Yeah. I was curious if you could share a little bit about that relationship.
1: Yeah, no, same thing with Coach Bielema. You know, I've obviously been in the league now. This is my 18th year as a head coach in the league, and, 25 plus as an assistant, and closing in on 30 if you include me as a player. Holy cow, I'm old, but not as old as Tom, so get after it today, Tom. But, all joking and kidding aside, chose to become, when it was offered to me, an opportunity to be a part of the American Football Coaches Association board and represent the Big Ten. And through that, you meet a lot of coaches. You're on a lot of committees. Bobby was one of those coaches that was a part of that. And I've also known him going way back to when I was a GA at Colorado, when he left with Coach Neuheisel to go from Colorado to Washington. So just a great guy. He had a great run at Montana. And, I wish him nothing but the best of luck. And then same thing with Brett. We've known each other. We were rookie head coaches together. Mark D'Antonio, same year. And, so known each other for a long time. Great respect for Brett. I hope they win every game but one, obviously the one today. And, he's done a great job with, all of his stops, but especially here at Illinois.
0: Let's dig back into the game. And one of the storylines here, and this isn't the first time you've encountered it this season, there's a former Spartan quarterback that's coming back to town for this game. Earlier this year, Eastern Michigan came back with Noah Kim. Today, Illinois comes back with Caton Hauser. Of course, same as Noah Kim, you weren't here in East Lansing and coaching these quarterbacks when they were there. But Caton Hauser, what have you seen from him so far? And what goes into maybe a little bit of his own homecoming here today?
1: Well, I can't speak to his homecoming, right? I mean, that's on him. But I would say from a standpoint of his skill set, athletic, can make all the throws. Coach Lenny is putting a lot on his shoulders as far as not only the pass game but also the run game. We expect to see a little bit more quarterback run today. We have not played particularly well against certain schemes, and so we've practiced that to prep it, even though maybe they haven't run it. This is a copycat league, and if you don't stop something, you're going to see it three times until people go, oh, they figured out how to stop it, and it's in all three phases. So we'll expect a little bit more quarterback run today.
0: So finding a way to stop the quarterback run, also starting fast. I've picked up on those two bullet points. What's the other big points of emphasis?
1: Yeah. Again, taking care of the ball and taking it away. We're 0 for a couple weeks taking it away. Not that the ball hasn't been in our hands or out. So just keep doing what we're doing. It's going to come. Usually what ends up happening is there's a drought, and then it comes in bunches. We're only minus one, but at the same time, the inability to take possessions away is going to be important. And then, the important plays, we've got to execute on offense. We were in way too many third downs last week, didn't convert on a lot of them. We're aggressive on fourth down, didn't convert on very many of those. They're not counted as a turnover, but it's a loss of possession. We get half of those, it's a different game in Madison. So those critical plays, we've got to step up and execute and make them.
0: Well, Pat Fitzgerald, want to thank you so much for the time. Best of luck out there today, and we'll talk to you after this one.
1: Thanks. Happy homecoming, everybody. Go green.
0: Go white. For head coach Pat Fitzgerald, I'm Dalton Shetler.
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1: Welcome to the Spartan Football Pregame Show in East Lansing. We're getting set for a homecoming date at Spartan Stadium. The Michigan State Spartans invite the Illinois Fighting Illini to the dance floor. Michigan State has now suffered three straight losses entering this bout with the Illini here today. Now, this Spartan team is still looking for a day where they get it all put together. Whether it's turnovers one game, penalties in another, injuries, failed conversions most recently, MSU's been hindered in a variety of ways. But do you want to know what heals a team? Winning. That is what Dr. Head football coach Pat Fitzgerald has prescribed and why this team has a fire in its belly.
2: Yeah, I think when things don't go your way, that frustration's got to become motivation. It's the only way to approach it. And been doing this for a long time, been in some great streaks of winning and some tough streaks, couple tough weeks. You want to get it fixed? Win. It's a really easy solution. It cures a lot of ills. So find a way to win.
1: Hello all, I'm Dalton Shetler, welcoming you to the sixth game of the 2026 Michigan State football season. Today, it's Michigan State and Illinois. And we'll preview this afternoon's contest coming up as you're listening to MSU Football.
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1: This is the Spartan Football Pregame Show, live from Spartan Stadium. Here is Michigan State Fancher, the quarterback who comes in moments, and certain packages will be out today. Deshaun Williams at cornerback also out. Tyron Chappell out. Running backs Darren Jones Jr. is out. Also in the backfield, Jay Coyne is listed out. Linebacker Caleb Wheatland is out. Tristan Comer on the offensive line is out. And Joe Caudill is out at tight end. But we have in for today Jordan Hall, the captain linebacker, and also Trey Bell, the star cornerback, both good to go with the green light here this afternoon on homecoming. As we mentioned at the top, Michigan State is in search of an elixir today, a win to snap the three-game slide. Michigan State defensive coordinator Joe Rossi was asked if the frustration the Spartans are feeling is able to turn into motivation for the green and white.
8: I think that's just the element of human nature and one of the jobs that maybe gets overlooked as a coach. I think being able to understand adversity, how to respond to it, how to learn from it, is what makes coaches really good. Because and what I would tell you is because when things are going your way and you maybe have an experienced group or you have a group that's playing really well, you know, that group, that's easy to coach. You know, when you get in a situation, you know, Coach Fitz comes in, new program, new culture, bringing everyone together, and you hit a little bit of a rough spot, you got to be able to lead people through those things. And so I think it's by showing guys that you care. I think it's about being honest with them about where they are and what they need to do. I think it's about owning things, whether it's a player owning, whether it's assistant owning, whether it's a coordinator owning, and just understand that everyone's working together to help the organization.
1: Well, there you heard Joe Rossi talk a little bit about a rough spot. I want to talk about a bright spot in a moment, but first, let's pause 10 seconds for our network stations to identify themselves.
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1: Bright spot. We now jump ahead to today's Spartan Profile, presented by Dean Trailways, the official ground transportation provider of Spartan Athletics and Michigan's premier motor coach company. Make Dean Trailways your favorite ride. The hard spot of this defensive front we alluded to just a short while ago is number 55, Ben Roberts. The redshirt senior from Lakewood, Washington has been extremely impactful for MSU this season. And take it from MSU head football coach Pat Fitzgerald, who had this to say during his weekly radio show.
9: Ben Roberts, or the worm.
10: Yeah.
9: Big worm.
10: Big worm.
9: There in the front of that defense.
10: It's a big worm.
11: Yeah, it's a big worm.
9: But he's been playing
10: lights out. I think he's been playing at an all Big Ten level. I really do. You know, really consistent, number one. He's playing great fundamentally. He's in the best shape since I've seen him, and he's continuing to get in great shape. He's practicing very hard, and it's translating into the way that he's playing on the field. And then, you know, he's shown some pretty good pass rush. He's been a run stuffer, but he's shown his ability to get up the field and rush the passer. And then he's had some big time, like slobber knocker, you know, effort. We call it how effort plays, where he's coming down, you know, chasing from inside out, and the ball is going to come out. You know, right. We haven't gotten enough turnovers. That type of effort, the ball is going to come out. We're going to create more and more if we keep playing that hard.
1: So let's get to know Big Worm a bit better. The defensive lineman who started his collegiate career at Oregon before transferring to the banks of the Red Cedar a few seasons ago is Polynesian and proud. Roberts discussed how the Polynesian culture has shaped him.
12: My Polynesian culture, is very important. We stand on faith, God, and family, right? And I wouldn't be here without God, my family, and my faith. I think that's something that I try to live my life on a daily basis, because at the end of the day, I'm doing it for my team and my loved ones. So,
1: of course, Polynesians have a history here in the Only Colors. Take a listen to some of the Polynesian idols that Ben looks up to, and that paved the way for Ben Roberts to take center stage here in present day.
12: Oh, yeah. I mean Baba Pisa is a big legend to us, the Mato Pico. We always talk about it. Like, it's crazy to think that, you know, we have similar, like, stories because we've came so far from home. And, you know, we're only continuing the legacy. We hope to have other Polys continue it for us after we leave.
1: And the big worm, Ben Roberts, certainly doing his part in making that happen and elevate the Polynesian culture here with Michigan State football in its history. When we come back with more of the Spartan Football Pregame Show, we'll get out the clipboard and scout today's opponent, the Illinois Fighting Illini. That's next on the Spartan Media Network.
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1: Welcome back to more of the Spartan Football Pregame Show as we get you ready for yet another conference game. Both Michigan State and Illinois searching for their first Big Ten wins of the young season. And let's now go by the numbers with the help of the MSU Federal Credit Union, helping Spartans make the most of their money since 1937. This is the 50th meeting all time between Michigan State and Illinois, with the Spartans leading the series 27 wins, 20 Illini wins, and two ties all time between these two programs. Today is also the 110th homecoming game in Spartan football history, a tradition that dates all the way back to 1915 and only wasn't played during 1943 and 2020 for obvious reasons. You had a world war and you had COVID. Michigan State in homecoming games has 71 wins, 35 losses, and three ties. As we turn attention to Illinois, another set of numbers that could be used here are 3-3-5. That is the style the Illini run defensively. Michigan State offensive coordinator Nick Sheridan shares the challenges that come with Illinois' style and how the Spartans are prepared for the scheme.
8: Yeah, I mean, there's preparation involved, but these are things that we plan ahead of time back in the summer and in training camp, and you expose your players to those things. But, yeah, that'll be certainly a big point of emphasis, is just the multiplicity of the front and what they do. You have to communicate, and you have to be on the same page, and you have to make sure that, you know, you're hatted up. You know, odd is a loose term, you know, just because there's lots of variations of odd, and they play them all. And so, but these are things that, like I said, you know, you look ahead of time back in the summer and in training camp and try to expose your guys to some of these things, you know, knowing that they're going to show up.
1: Let's flip over to their offense, where the Illini are led by a former MSU quarterback in Caton Hauser. Caton was calling this stadium home in 2022 and 2023, but now leads the Illinois offensive attack with 1,246 passing yards this season, 11 touchdowns, and only 3 interceptions. His favorite target? It's a man named Colin Dixon. This is one to be aware of, folks. He's caught 8 of those aforementioned 11 touchdown passes that Caton has thrown so far this season. Colin Dixon right now is 3rd in the nation with the 8 receiving touchdowns here through just 5 games. Now, a Michigan State number that the Spartans want to change is 0. 0 turnovers created by this MSU defense in the last 3 games. That doesn't mean they aren't close. And here's Spartan safety Devin Vaught on feeling just how close MSU is to taking away the football.
16: I feel like we're so close. Like, we had the play in Wisconsin where everybody touched the ball. We had in Nebraska where we had 2 balls on the ground that didn't go our way. We had Notre Dame, the pick that got called back. So, like, we're right there to being at creating takeaways.
1: You think of all those instances where MSU was able to open the door but just couldn't convert. You think back to what head coach Pat Fitzgerald has said, and this will be a conversation later to come as well. But he says when it comes to the takeaways and you experience a drought like this, normally once the dam breaks, they start coming in bunches, and the Spartans are hoping it rains takeaways starting here this afternoon on homecoming. Join us for the Michigan Sports Brief every weekday on all of our Spartan Media Network stations, presented by Frankenmuth Insurance. 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When we return, we'll take our last inside look with defensive line coach Debo. After this, here on the Spartan Media Network.
17: 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Let's say hello to Andy Hetzel from Blue Cross Blue Shield of Michigan. How are you, Andy?
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1: This is the Spartan Football Pregame Show. We are inside Spartan Stadium getting ready for a homecoming date this afternoon between the 2-3 Michigan State Spartans and the 2-3 Illinois Fighting Illini. Let's take our last inside look at today's game, brought to you by Shoepan, sustainable material solutions since 1968. MSU defensive line coach Winston DeLatibaudere, or Coach Debo as he's known by many, joining us now for our last inside look. Coach Debo, we talked about it earlier in the pregame show, but what you're getting right now from Big Worm Ben Roberts and Eli Coonan on the interior, they're playing at a really high level so far.
19: Yeah, I mean, it all comes back to their preparation, right? And we talked to the guys about being process-oriented, not being result-oriented. So at the end of the day, they hear a lot from me after games, right, about what they could have done better. But I am proud of the way that they're playing on the field. I'm really proud of those guys, and they're great people as well. Just take the helmet off, see them in the community. They'll speak to you, love you up. They really embody what it means to be a Spartan.
1: Well, if you take the helmet off of Eli, there's something pretty personal with him today because he's going against his old team. He transferred over this past year from Illinois. Is there any conversations you've had with him about what this situation and scenario is that's pretty unique to him? And if it is a challenge, how do you manage balancing some of those emotions?
19: Yeah, I mean, I think that in the transfer portal era of college football, you're up against this more often than you like to talk about, right? But it's the same message, right? Focused, confident, and edgy, right? I want to be focused in my technique. I want to be confident in the game plan. I want to be edgy, but I don't want to go over the edge to being emotional. So it's going to be a really good time watching him play today. I think he's going to go out there and have fun. I mean, it doesn't change anything about what he does, who he is. I think he's just got to play his game and continue to embody what we have as a Spartan culture.
1: One of the things we also discussed earlier on is this defense, and it feels like they've just been oh so close to creating some turnovers. The ball's been knocked out, but it squirts out of bounds, or something happens. And Pat Fitzgerald says, you know, when you kind of experience a drought like this, it then normally comes in bunches once it turns. Have you been feeling that, how close this defense is to some of those takeaways?
19: Yeah, and I mean, it's on film as well, but something we talk about as a staff and we've been talking about with the guys is, man, don't stop working. Whatever you're doing, do it better. Give that much more effort into being able to make sure that it's not what you do, but it's how you do it on a play-to-play basis. So I can't wait to see us, you know, just reap some of those benefits of what we've sown, but you don't know when it's going to happen. You kind of got to leave it up to the football gods and see what happens from there.
1: And you would know because you've played, you've coached a long time. Coach Debo, you actually played at Minnesota under Joe Rossi, defensive coordinator here. You've coached under him as well. Give us a little bit of the makeup of Joe Rossi, what makes him so special, and why you keep deciding to hang around him.
19: Yeah, I mean, he's a detail guy, right?

0: and direct it towards what the game plan was. So now I'm not out there just throwing spin moves or doing whatever I want. I know where the ball needs to be funneled towards because I know my help. So just being able to understand the styles that the guys learn by and being able to expand my teaching, that's why I keep coming back and hanging around my guy, Coach Rossi.
1: Coach Debo, this entire staff, this team made up of all these different players, what needs to happen today to walk out with a victory?
0: Yeah, I think that it just comes down to playing our best football, but playing together. I think that if you watch the guys and they're enjoying each other on the field, that will continue to put together those positive play efforts, and it'll build up to, right, a full game where we can say, man, we're really, really proud of how those guys loved each other on the field. So if you watch us and we're excited and we're juiced up on that field, good things are going to happen play after play after play. And if they don't, hey, we'll respond to it and we'll make sure that we're ready to go for the next one.
1: Coach Debo, I want to thank you so much for the time and best of luck out here today.
0: Thank you, brother. I appreciate you. Go green.
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1: Welcome back one final time to the Spartan Football Pregame Show. My name is Dalton Shetler, as today Michigan State is set to square off in a Big Ten matchup against the Illinois Fighting Illini on homecoming. Our MSU-FCU kickoff kids. In the first half, it'll be Thomas from Marshall, Michigan. And in the second half, it'll be Declan from Mason, Michigan. And a big thanks to both Thomas and Declan for hanging out with us here this weekend. Glad to have them here with us. Let's go ahead and now head to the sidelines and visit with the third member of our crew, the sideline guy, Trey Mosley. Trey, homecoming day, it seems like there's a lot of buzz as the place is starting to fill out here at Spartan Stadium.
4: Hey, Dalton. Yeah, it's amazing down here. You know, the band's loud. You're seeing former players. It's all great vibes today here in Spartan Stadium, and we're all looking to see the team come out victorious.
1: Well, what goes into a victory today for Michigan State? What needs to happen for the Spartans?
4: You got to do everything right. First, you know, first and foremost, taking care of the ball, cutting down on turnovers, and then no penalties. You know, you don't want to get behind in the chains. You know, take care of the ball. When big plays present themselves, you have to be there to make them on offense and defense.
1: Well, let's go ahead and take a look at the offensive side of the football for a moment. Trey, you and I were talking earlier on, Michigan State's got to find a way to make that play, right? Make the conversion. Make a couple of explosive plays. What goes into that for the green and white? How do they get over that hump?
4: The guys on the perimeter, you know, receivers, tight ends, who wants to be the guy that makes the big splash plays today? You don't want to wait around for someone else to do it. You have to take it into your own hands. And when the quarterback or whatever the offensive coordinator calls a play that's coming your direction, you have to be ready to, you know, extend that play and make it more than what it's just said to be.
1: Defensively, Michigan State really had a tough day with Colton Joseph in Madison, Wisconsin, stopping the quarterback run, but stopping the run just period. How did the Spartans adjust that today?
4: Being alert, sticking to your keys, not getting out of position. You know, trust that the guy next to you is going to do his job. You can't try to do your job and your teammate's job. So if everyone does their 1-11, the defense will be fine.
1: Trey, I do want to mention to you here, too, because you and I were pointing out that the student section filling out here at Spartan Stadium. In the second half, head men's basketball coach Tom Izzo is going to be in that student section. You making your way over there? You going to hang out with Tom?
4: Yeah, I'm going to try to jump into the crowd with him and see if we can get some swag surfing going on.
1: Trey and Tom would be a lot of fun. That would be great. Well, Trey, as you leave us with a parting shot here or a final thought, the biggest thing, because I know we're talking about a lot of different variables that go into a win today, what is the biggest biggest thing that you need to see from the Green and White to feel confident about today?
4: Short-term memory loss. You know, throughout football games, there's momentum swings. So sometimes things may not go your way, but that's okay. Be ready for the next play because you never know. That might be the one that wins you the game.
1: Trey, as always, partner, we appreciate you, and good luck today. Have some fun.
4: All right, thanks, Dalton.
1: 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Temperature 78 degrees. That's the real feel as well. 78 degrees. It's a beautiful day for football here in East Lansing. The wind 9 miles an hour coming from the southeast. And by the way, the gusts are up to 22 miles an hour, as we almost just lost the script for the rest of the pregame show. The wind is a bit of a factor here in Michigan this afternoon. Precipitation chance right now sits at 2% for the afternoon. Looks like, knock on wood, we may be staying dry here in East Lansing for the homecoming dance. Let's now check back in with scores around the country, brought to you by Fly Lansing. So we take a look in Big Ten football. We mentioned last night there was a beatdown courtesy of the Iowa Hawkeyes. The 20th ranked Iowa Hawkeyes all over Washington, 41-24. The Huskies scored on the final play of that game. It really wasn't as close as even this score indicates. Games currently underway. Northwestern all over Ball State, 45-14 the score there. That one has 12 minutes to go. By the way, Northwestern is the next opponent for Michigan State. The Spartans will be seeing the Wildcats next week. And right now, we've got a good one in Lincoln, Nebraska. 2:03 to play. Nebraska trails number 7 Indiana 20-17, but the Huskers have the football with a 3rd and 6 on their own 33-yard line. Can they convert and make some noise and really get the defending national champs to sweat a little bit there in Lincoln? We'll have to see. Game's also getting ready to kick off right now. Number 21, UCLA, at number 13, Oregon. That is a 3:30 kick as well. And for the Bruins, they come in undefeated 4-0 and certainly have their hands full with the Ducks here this Saturday afternoon. Maryland goes to number 5, Ohio State. That one will kick at 4:15 tonight. Got a doubleheader of night games in the Big Ten. Number 19, USC, heads to Happy Valley. That's a 7:30 kick. And also Minnesota will go to Ross-Ade Stadium to battle the Boilermakers. That one will be kicking off at 8 o'clock. When you fly Lansing, you're just one stop away from over 500 amazing destinations. The Capital Region International Airport, your gateway to the world. All right, folks, as we mentioned before we get ready to wind things down here on the Spartan Football Pregame Show, it is homecoming. It's the 110th homecoming in Michigan State football history, going all the way back to 1915. And these two teams between Michigan State and Illinois have certainly had some battles through the years. The Illini had the last win in this series, but this is the Illini's first visit to East Lansing since 2019. It had been 7 years since Illinois has made the trek to East Lansing, so they finally get that done here today and certainly look a lot different. Brett Bielema, now the head coach for the Illini in his 6th season leading Illinois. He's got a record of 39-29 while leading the Illini. And of course, Pat Fitzgerald with an overall record of 112-104 now in his 18th year. And of course, his first year in the green and white. These two coaches started their Big Ten coaching tenures at the same time way back when, as they're now both in their 18th seasons coaching Big Ten football. And Pat Fitzgerald has climbed the marks when it comes to the head coaching ranks in Big Ten football, starting to knock on the door of being top 10 all-time in wins. Michigan State against Illinois has won 13 of the last 17 meetings in this matchup as well. So that's the history behind it. But let's talk about present day. For Michigan State to bounce back into the win column today, it will obviously take a lot of focus and to keep a good attitude and spirit with the Spartans. That's something nobody will have to worry about. Pat Fitzgerald simply has no time for hanging your head, dealing with the latest adversity. And he can guarantee the Spartans on that field today are the ones who want to be there.
5: Yeah, I don't see a pity party or guys pouting. And if they do, frankly, I'll just play another guy. We're not going to tolerate or accept that. Period. We're just not. Like, you get the privilege to play at Michigan State, the privilege to play in the Big Ten, the privilege to compete against Illinois. If you're not fired up to go do that, then you probably shouldn't play. You know, that's I would give my left arm right now to still be able to play. I didn't grow up wanting to coach. I grew up wanting to play. I just said I stink, so I don't get to play anymore. So, we will coach the living you-know-what out of these guys.
1: And you can most certainly still feel the competitive juices emitting from the head coach, Pat Fitzgerald, here at Michigan State. And this afternoon will reveal if Pat's players can get over the hump, as that'll wrap up our Spartan football pregame show. Back to kick things off with J.U. Colcrick and George Blaha after this on the Spartan Media Network.
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10: Good afternoon, everybody, and Spartan fans, happy homecoming. This is the 50th all-time meeting between Michigan State and Illinois. It's the 110th homecoming game for the Spartans. They lead the all-time series 27-20. You probably heard that with Dalton Schettler earlier, but those numbers are important to the alums, that's for sure. And the Spartans have won 13 of the last 17 games with the Illini. Both teams are 2-3. Both teams are 0-2 in the Big Ten. Both teams would love to see their quarterbacks get on track today, J.U. Colcrick, Alessio Milivojevic, and Caden Hauser.
11: Yeah, they absolutely want to see that, especially for Michigan State. Alessio needs that confidence boost after the last three games that's not gone the way of the Spartans. So that's what is that's key to stay ahead of schedule today.
10: Both teams need to protect their quarterback, and both teams need to get after the other guy's QB. As far as Hauser is concerned, he's completing 66% of his passes for 250 yards per game. He has 11 TDs and 3 interceptions, and the guy's not afraid to run the ball. He's had 41 yards in sacks, and still at that, averages 4.2 yards per carry. So Caden Hauser, who, yes, played quarterback for the Spartans back in the day, is now a member of the Fighting Illini, and leading them, along with a number of very good receivers, to an 0-2 start that probably shouldn't be 0-2. They have better offense than that. Illinois averages 249 passing and 155 rushing, so they're over 400 yards of total offense. The Spartans in total offense are barely over 300 yards. So something's got to give here. And the Michigan State Spartans know they need to score, J.U.
11: Yeah, they absolutely have to score. Right now, this Spartan offense averaging 18 points per game. And as you went earlier on, they were averaging in at 30, 35 points per game. So scoring at a premium is must for the Spartans to turn the season around.
10: The starting lineups for the Illini include a young man with 40 catches. He's a senior from Talmadge, Ohio. His name is Colin Dixon. 40 catches, 8 for touchdowns, including a 45-yard score. He is 6'1 and 215. Not necessarily a burner, but he has excellent hands, runs great routes, and ends up in the end zone more often than not. The other wide receivers are Ty Robinson, who has a 54-yard TD catch from Caden Hauser, and Hudson Clement, who's caught 21 passes and averages almost 15 yards a catch. Aiden Lawfery is a rock-solid, strong running back. He's not been stopped for no gain yet. He's 45 carries for 321 yards, no lost yardage, one touchdown and a 77-yard scamper. Javari Barnett plays behind him. He has not been hit for a loss either. He averages 5.4 yards per carry. He's 6'1 and 235, a true freshman from Tampa Bay Tech in Tampa, Florida. The tackles are Christian Martin and Nathan Napnick, both around 300 and both 6'7". Micah Matlau at 6'3 and 305 from Ontario, Georgia, is the left guard. Brandon Henderson at 6'5 and 320 from East St. Louis, Illinois, is the right guard. And Jake Renfro, 6'4 and 320, a seventh-year guy from Providence Catholic in Chicago, is the center. Hauser is 6'3 and 225. And Clement, by the way, 6'1 and 215. Ty Robinson, 6'4 and 205. Defensively, for the Illini, they've been trying to play a 3-3-5. They've changed defensive coordinators along the way, and it's some modification of a 3-3-5. The nose tackles are all big guys, of course. Daryl Prater, who is 6'3 and 310. Carter Janke is 6'5 and 300. And Will Holmes from Western High School in Detroit, didn't play football there, played baseball, is the number 3 nose tackle. And he's their number 8 tackler, and he leads them in sacks and quarterback hurries. At the edges of the defense, Daniel Brown, a fifth-year senior from Bishop Ward High School in Kansas City, Kansas. James Kreutz, a fifth-year senior from Loyola Academy in Chicago. Joe Barna and Pat Farrell are the tackles. Barna's 6'4 and 280. Farrell's 6'5 and 285. Ismail Conte, their number 2 tackler, is one of the linebackers. Their slot corner is Xavier Scott from Riviera Beach, Florida. The true corners are Tywan Cox from Miami, Florida, Northwestern High, and Jaheim Juice Clark from Fort Myers, Florida. Matthew Bailey and Mac Resentich are the safeties. For the Spartans, the good news is Jordan Hall's back. He and Brady Pretzlaff will start at linebacker. Ben Roberts and Eli Conan at the tackles. Isaac Smith and Kenny Soares at the ends. Tyron Chapel still hurt. Charles Brantley and Trey Bell, the corners. Nekai Martinez and Devin Vaught, the safeties. On the offensive side of the ball, it's Alessio Milivojevic. Big guy, man, 6'3 and 223 and a strong arm. The Spartans need to keep him as clean as they can. He'll be throwing to Frederick Moore, a 6'1, 187 junior transfer from Michigan. Tight end Brennan Parachek at 6'5 and 250. Rodney Bullard, 5'11, 188, who gets downfield. He's from Albany, Georgia. And Creshawn McCray, fifth-year senior, transfer from Kent State, is 5'11 and 180. He's in the slot. The running back, Jazzian Patterson, now that Cam Edwards is lost for the season. And the Spartans have Ben Morawski and Rakeem Johnson at the tackles. Nick Sharp and Connor Moore, the guards. Trent Fraley, the rock-solid center, is 6'1 and 306. Michigan State won the toss. They will defer. Illinois will receive the opening kick. The Illini, dressed in orange pants, white jerseys trimmed in orange, and orange helmets with blue stripes. You know the song, we're loyal to you, Illinois. We're orange and blue, Illinois. The Spartans wearing traditional uniforms, green jerseys, green helmets with a white stripe, white pants, the white numerals. They look more like Michigan State than they did last week at Wisconsin.
11: Yes, absolutely. So hopefully that brings the good vibes and good juju this week.
10: It's homecoming. Happy homecoming, everybody. Let's hope for a great ball game. Mac Rosetich and Murphy Clement are deep for Illinois. Liam Boyd will kick off. He has 17 touchbacks and 22 kicks. Let's see if he gets number 18 here to start the football game. Here's the run-up. And the boot. Plenty of leg. That's a touchback. Ball comes out to the 25. Mark Klusinski is the referee. Keith Vavrichak is the umpire. Bruce Keeling, the head line judge. Jeff Zink is the line judge. The field judge, Lamont Simpson, who we know from the score crew down at Little Caesars Arena for the Piston games. Galen Williams is the side judge. Robert Smith Jr., the back judge, the center judge, Thomas Rippenhoff. The replay official is Michael Conlin. Spartans set up defensively. Here come the Illini to the line of scrimmage. Renfro's out and over the ball. Loffery is the running back. Off the right shoulder of Caton Hauser. Snap back to Hauser. Rolls to his right. Throws in a hurry up to the 30-yard line. Pass is caught by Hudson Clement, their slot back. And Charles Brantley makes the tackle at the 30. Second down and five. Spartans defending the south end zone to our right. Illinois moving it left to right across your radio. Stacked receivers to the right. That's the short side. Hauser. Hands to Loffery, running left off left tackle. Jordan Hall with a tackle, but he got to the 37. That's a first down for the Illini on their first possession.
11: Good first couple plays for Illinois early on in this game as Michigan State's trying to find their footing, just try to figure out what this offense is going to try to pride themselves in today.
10: Hauser moves Loffery off his left shoulder. Waits for the shotgun snap at his own 37. Looks left, throws that way. Jump catch made in Spartan territory. Nice grab by Hudson Clement. And he is down to the Michigan State 25 or 24-yard line. Devin Vaught made the stop. He was flirting with the sideline even when he caught it. But that's a 39-yard pickup. Caton Hauser to Clement.
11: Yeah, Caton Hauser put that football in the exact only spot that only his receiver could pick that up. And good job of concentration by Clement on that and keeping his feet in bounds and getting positive yards.
10: First and 10 for the Illini at the Spartan 24. First drive of this homecoming football game. Hauser hands the Loffery and he'll get a yard and that's it. Good low tackle by Jordan Hall. Got him around the ankles. 1 yard pickup.
11: That's something that Michigan State has to eliminate in this game. Those explosive plays, those chunk plays that they've been, you know, beat on so far this season. They have to eliminate that this game.
10: Second down and nine, Illinois at the Spartan 23. Caton Hauser with Loffery to his right takes a shotgun snap. This is a design run. He'll take it up the middle and not get much. Hit hard by Brady Pretzloff at the 22-yard line. He may think twice about that next time. That was a rock-solid hit.
11: Yeah, Michigan State came in with external pressure. They brought the linebacker and ran a little twist there. And Caton Hauser thought he had a sliver of daylight there, but coming in and making that impactful hit to set up this big third down.
10: Third down, a long seven just outside the 21-yard line. 6'4", 240-pound Jordan Anderson is on it running back. They play fake to Anderson. Hauser looks for the left pylon, and it's a little bit long for Ty Robinson, and incomplete. Nice defense by nickelback Michael Richard. Yeah, now it's fourth down. They'll have to try a field goal.
11: Really good defense by Rashad on that. And also, too, what I like that Michigan State, they were able to get pressure in Hauser's face and made him throw that ball a little higher than he wanted to throw that football. But good job of getting pressure on the quarterback.
10: Ethan Machowski will try the field goal from 40 yards out. The punter Lars Rowe will hold. The snap back and the put down and the kick is good. Plenty long enough for Machowski, who is now 8 for 10 on the season in the field goal department. Illinois has the early lead here on homecoming afternoon in East Lansing. The Illini 3, Michigan State nothing. This is the Spartan Media Network.
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10: 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Illinois went 54 yards in 7 plays, settled for a 40-yard field goal by Ethan Machowski, a fifth-year senior from Spokane, Washington, who's already been at Texas A&M and the University of Washington. They burned up 3 minutes and 14 seconds, and they lead it 3-0. Machowski will kick off. Kenneth Williams deep for the Spartans. The boot is a touchback. So the Spartans will put it in play at their 25-yard line, trying to get even with Illinois or go ahead with this drive. They trail 3-0 early on homecoming afternoon here.
11: This is a very big opening drive for the confidence of this Michigan State Spartans offense. They only scored 3 points last week. They need to do something to build the confidence of their quarterback, Alessio Milivojevic.
10: Yazzie and Patterson deep behind Alessio, who's under center. Tight end Kai Rios in motion right to left. Here's a flea flicker. Back to Alessio, wants to throw it, but he's smart enough to hang on to it, and he is dropped by defensive linebacker James Cruz, fifth-year senior from Loyola Academy in Chicago, a 5-yard loss on a trick play, but it could have been a disaster with all the penetration.
11: Yeah, right off the bat, Spartans come out and try to do something to open up the game with some excitement with that flea flicker, but the receivers couldn't get past the secondary because the safeties were playing so deep.
10: Second down, 15. Spartans at their 20. Alessio in the shotgun. Good snap, quick throw, right side. Pass is caught by Jaden Savory at the 26-yard line. So to come up third down now and nine. Xavier Scott made the stop. He's their slot corner from Riviera Beach, Florida. Number six tackler and has three pass breakups.
11: Illinois defensively coming out in that 3-3-5 defense. And what that's going to do is they're going to try to keep everything in front of them. So the Spartan receiver is going to have to find the soft spots within that defense to get open.
10: Third and nine. Patterson off to the left of Alessio in the shotgun. Alessio the pump fake and now a right side throw. Incomplete. Intended for Braylon Collier, a freshman out of Sandusky, Ohio. Poked away by Deuce Fillmore, one of their slot corners.

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4: The Illini, coached by Brett Bielema, a former Iowa Hawkeye player back in the early 90s. He's 136-87 up to date in 18 years at Wisconsin, Arkansas, and now Illinois. Seventh in FBS wins among active coaches. So far in six-plus seasons, he has won 8, 10, and 9 games in individual seasons. So the Illini are well coached, and they're physical. And they come out from the far sideline to snap it at their own 20-yard line. Spartans defending the south goal to our right. Aiden Lawfery, fifth-year senior from Gibson City, Illinois, at 5'11 and 200, is the running back. Averages better than 7 yards per carry. He's never lost a yard this season. Caden Hauser in the shotgun. Takes the Lawfery. Wings it left sideline. Incomplete. Intended for Colin Dixon at the 45-yard line. Trey Bell on the coverage. There's a flag on the play. Let's check the flag.
5: Yeah, I think they're going to get Trey Bell for pass interference.
6: Pass interference. Defense number 3. The ball will be placed at the spot of the foul. Automatic first down.
5: Yeah, that's a play that I don't think Trey Bell needed to. He didn't need to pull him down because the way where the ball was thrown, it was not going to be in a place that there was going to be a completion. He just has to trust his technique and trust his eyes on a play like that.
4: So a 13-yard penalty brings it to the 33, the spot of the foul, first and 10, Illinois from there. Caden Hauser, the ex-Spartan QB, flings it out in the right flat to Lawfery. And Aiden Lawfery is beyond the 40, out to the 44-yard line on the near right sideline. Charles Brantley block tackled him down at the 44. Another first down for the Illini.
5: So far this game, Illinois is trying to spread this Spartan defense out. And you do that, you're throwing just quick passes to the outside and trying to get this defense to flow and then trying to hopefully set up the inside run game.
4: First and 10, Illinois at their own 44. Action at the right hand. Hand off to Lawfery. Up the middle, hit down by Kenny Soares at the 48-yard line.

0: So it's a four-yard gain. It's second down and six. Renfrow out of the huddle and out and over the football. Jordan Anderson, the big running back at 6'4 and 240 from Joliet Catholic in Illinois, checks in. Hauser with a pump fake, rolls to his right, throws on the run, and is going to be caught by his backup tight end, Caden Fegan. And Fegan rolls down to the 44 of Michigan State. Deion Crawford made the tackle. They'll move the chains. A first down for the Illini.
1: Yeah, Caden Hauser's hitting too much time back there. Ben Roberts did a good job of pushing the guy in front of him back into the lap of the quarterback, but you need more other guys to create a shell around that and collapse the pocket for Caden Hauser.
0: They'll break the huddle at the 44 of Michigan State. Loughery's back in at running back. Hauser's under center. Toss sweep left to Loughery. Loughery trying to get wide and can't. He'll be hit for no gain by Jordan Hall at the 44. Charles Brantley helped out. Nice job, and great to have Jordan Hall back.
1: Yeah, absolutely. It's great to have Jordan Hall back. A sure tackler, and a really good job by Jordan of dissecting that, identifying that outside zone toss play there, and just going right to it and making the tackle.
0: Second down and 10, Illinois. At the Spartan 44, they lead early, 3-0 on homecoming afternoon. Hauser in the shotgun, Loughery to his left. Takes the snap, runs right, looks back left. Throws for his tight end, Caden Fegan. And Fegan makes the catch and is dropped down at the 41-yard line. He got hit in a hurry. By Keonis Thompson. Third down and 7. Honolulu Lafaele also helped on the stop.
1: Yeah, that was a good job by the Spartans defensively reading their keys. Illinois tried doing a misdirection play, sending everyone to the right side and then stopping and throwing back left. But good job by the defenders by staying in position and reading their keys.
0: Big Jordan Anderson back in at running back. Third down 7 at the Spartan 41 for Illinois. The hand of the big guy straight up the gut to the 36-yard line, maybe the 35, as he fought for extra yardage at the end of that play. Kenny Soares hit him and knocked him down. To put it down just shy of the 35 at the 36. It's fourth down for Illinois and 2.
1: Yeah, that third down run play was something indicative of, you know, the mindset of Brett Bielema going to go for it on this fourth down here.
0: Loughery's back in at running back. Fourth and 2 for the Illini at the Spartan 36. Hauser's under center. Play fakes, rolls right, throws right. Catch made by Loughery, and Loughery is belted down on the near right sideline at the 33 by Cam Sagil, and that's enough for a first down. The Illini drive continues. First and 10 for Illinois at the Spartan 33. Good to have Jordan Hall back and Brady Pretzloff healthy for this one. Anderson is the big back, and he's off the left shoulder of Hauser in the shotgun on first down. And Anderson hit around the ankles right now. Soares got him, shot through there like a jet. And big Jordan Anderson at 6'4 and 240 had no shot to get anything. Ball's back now at the 35. 2-yard loss. Second down and 12 for Illinois.
1: Yeah, those are the type of plays that Kenny Soares can make. You know, so far this season, he has 2.5 tackle for losses, and now, you know, adding another one onto it on that play.
0: Second down and 12 for Illinois at the Spartan 35. Offery back in, but Caden Hauser wants to throw. Fires over the middle. It's going to be caught at the 10-yard line. And lunging forward is Braden Trimble, their slot receiver. Nakai Martinez made the tackle. A Spartan is down And the Illini have the football inside the Michigan State 10-yard line.
1: Trying to see who exactly is down.
0: I believe it's Brady Pretzloff. It is Brady Pretzloff, and that's not good news. We'll take a break and hope when we come back we'll get good news on the young Spartan linebacker. 4-17 to play first quarter. It's homecoming in East Lansing. Illinois leads it 3-0. This is the Spartan Media Network.
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0: The medical people still surrounding Brady Pretzloff on his backside near the 10-yard line, not where the Illini play ended. This young man throws his body around. He'll hit you, but he'll take some hits too. It's Michigan Lottery's tripler time, a chance to double or triple your club Keno prizes. 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Anxious moments here for Brady Pretzloff. Yeah, the pride of the Gaylord Blue Devils up north.
1: They have him sitting up now and just assessing, you know, assessing him, probably asking him questions and just trying to figure out what exactly it is. And obviously we can't speculate up here.
0: He landed on his head at the end of that play. Imagine somersaulting over somebody and landing on your head. They got him up. He's walking back toward the regular Spartan bench. Coach Fitzgerald there with him. That's a young man who plays hard. Let's go to Trey Mosley on the sideline.
5: Yes, sir. After that time there with Brady being attended to, when he got up, he gave the thumbs up and also said, let me play ball. So hopefully we can see Brady back out there sometime soon.
1: Yeah, and to add to that, too, I think Jordan Hall is being looked at right now. He's not in the game currently. He's standing by that injury tent.
0: Ouch. First and goal, Illinois at the Spartan 8. The ball's at the right hand. Hand off to Aiden Loughery, and Loughery fights his way to the 5. and is shoved back from there, hit by Deion Crawford. Spartan senior from Atlanta, Georgia. 3-yard pickup. Second down and goal. Illinois at the Michigan State 5. The ball is now midway between the hash marks.
1: Yeah, and Deion Crawford's a guy that's going to have to step up right now if Brady Preslov and Jordan Hall can't go the rest of this game.
0: Caleb Wheatland injured this week. Cam Stodgill and Deion Crawford are the linebackers. Hauser on second and goal, drops back to throw, throws it right side, and all by himself, Aiden Lawfrey at the 5. He can walk in, and he does. Touchdown, Illinois.
1: Yeah, that's what happens. It's a simple flat route by the receiver there, and those are the things that happen when you don't have your key communicator like Jordan Hall on the field to put guys in the right position. And you just saw that, an easy walk-in touchdown by the running back, just running a simple flat route.
0: It's 9-0 Illinois. Machowski will try the PAT. The snapper is Patrick Mahoney from suburban Chicago, Glenbrook North High School. And the PAT's good. Illinois now leads early on here on homecoming afternoon in East Lansing. The Illini 10 and the Spartans nothing. This is the Spartan Media Network.
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0: George Blaha with J.U. Colquick and Trey Mosley, our sideline reporter at Spartan Stadium in East Lansing. Illinois on homecoming afternoon has now taken a 10-0 lead with 3:21 to play in the first. Spartan starting linebackers Jordan Hall and Brady Preslov both have been injured. 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A message from the Michigan Gaming Control Board. Illinois went 80 yards at 11 plays, burned up 6 and 51. Key play, a 27-yard toss from Hauser to slot back Braden Trimble, sophomore from Mount Zion, Illinois. They were first and goal, and sooner or later he threw the ball in the flat to Aiden Lawfrey for a 5-yard touchdown. It's 10-0 Illinois. On a great afternoon for some homecoming football, the Spartans need to do something to excite this crowd a little bit. They'll get the ball back with 3:21 to play in the first.
1: Yeah, you're absolutely right, George. The Spartans definitely have to do something to excite this crowd offensively. They cannot have another 3-and-out, you know, going in. It's going to take the air out of this stadium right now. So they have to, if you're offensive coordinator Nick Sheridan, figure out what it is that's a play that is going to get your quarterback his confidence back. You have to get some high percentage throws in there to build his confidence and see how the run game is. Illinois is playing this 3-3-5 defense. See if you can have any room running the football.
0: Kenneth Williams and Marvis Parrish, who's a blocker, are deep for the Spartans at the 10-yard line to our right. Now they'll back up near the goal line. Ethan Machowski will kick off. Then holds it up a bit. Williams on the fly at the 10, across the 15 and the 20. And goes outside and is hauled down just short of the 25-yard line. Let's see where they mark it, the 23 or the 24. Let's pause 10 seconds now for our network stations to identify themselves.
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0: Good spot just now. On the Kenneth Williams return, they'll put it down at the 25. Kazian Patterson's back in at running back, deep behind Alessio, who's under center. Brent Fraley over the football. Hand off to Jazzy and trying right guard, and there's nowhere to run. He'll be hit for no gain by the middle of that Illinois defense, led by James Kreutz, fifth-year senior linebacker out of Loyola Academy. Second down and 10 for the Spartans at their 25-yard line. Alessio Milivojevic in the shotgun. Patterson to his right. Takes the snap, looks left, guns it that way. Nice grab near the out-of-bounds marker by Creshawn McCray. Or is it Rodney Bullard? It's Rodney Bullard. And he's out of bounds at the 34-yard line. Tanner Heckel, junior cornerback from Linden, Kansas, pushed him out. It's third down and a long one for the Spartans, about a yard and a half. They're just shy of their 34. Alessio's under center. Patterson deep behind him. Hands to Jazzy. He had tried right tackle and he was hit in the backfield. Hit in the backfield. Shooting through to make the play, Ishmael Conte.
1: That's a play where your offensive line has to, you know, you have to just, you know, say, we're going to move people. We got to get 1 yard. And it's just unfortunate that we weren't able to pick that yard up and then sending the punt team out there again.
0: Matt Krasetich, deep. Reese Dakin will punt. Hangs it up. Resetich backs up, calls for a fair catch, and makes it back inside the 15 at about the 13 or 12-yard line.
1: Yeah, they're going to throw a penalty flag on the play. That I don't think the Spartans had enough guys on the line of scrimmage on that punt.
8: Illegal formation. Kicking team number 51 was not on the line of scrimmage. That 5-yard penalty will be enforced from the dead ball spot. First down, Illinois.
0: Good spot there by J.U. Kolkrick. That is the extent of the penalty. So it's out from the 13 to the 18-yard line. Caden Hauser and the Illini will go to work from there. They have a 10-0 lead here with a minute and 15 to play in the first. The action's at the right hash. Javari Barnett, their number two running back, has checked in. He's off the right shoulder of Hauser. Hauser winds up, throws right side. It is bobbled, and it's going to be dropped. An incomplete pass intended for Ty Robinson. Second down, 10. Illinois at the 18-yard line. Barnett stays on at running back. Shotgun snap to Hauser. Caden Hauser throws left side. The catch is made. Colin Dixon made the catch, but the Spartans throw him back. Charles Brantley with a big physical play. Only 6 feet and 176, but he packs a punch.
1: Yeah, they're going to give him the forward progress of where the ball was caught, but a good job of Chuck by just going in there and, you know, like you said, George, he packs a punch, sticking a hit on him to drive him back, and good job of Kenny Shores coming in and cleaning up the tackle.
0: Third and five, Illinois at their 23-yard line. Half a minute left in the first. Loffrey's back in it, running back. Off the right shoulder of Hauser. Here's the snap back to Caton Hauser. Looks down the middle, throws it that way. The catch is going to be made by Colin Dixon for a first down at the 30. Hit right now by Michael Richard, the nickelback, but that's a first down for the Illini in the closing seconds here of the first quarter. They already lead it 10 to nothing. And that'll do it. Time has run out here in the first quarter. At the end of one, on homecoming afternoon in East Lansing, this is the 110th homecoming game for Michigan State. Illinois trying to spoil homecoming day. So far, so good for them. They lead 10 to nothing. After one, you're listening to MSU Football.
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0: 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And here at Michigan State, we couldn't be any prouder of the man from Iron Mountain, Michigan, Tom Izzo. Met some Iron Mountain folks over at the hotel last evening. Think they're not proud.
1: Yeah, and a big basketball season upcoming for Coach Izzo with a loaded roster. It'll be definitely a lot of fun to watch, and our guy Will Tiemann's going to have a lot of fun calling those games.
0: And the Final Four is in Detroit.
1: Yes.
0: At the home of the Pistons, Little Caesars Arena. They move it over to Ford Field, right?
1: Yeah, Ford Field, yep. These things are getting so big, they have to put it in football stadiums.
0: Michigan State will play Little Caesars Arena on Thanksgiving Day against Arkansas, they tell me. After the Lion game.
1: A busy day in downtown Detroit that day. Might as well just sit home and enjoy the turkey from the couch.
0: You don't like traffic, stay home. But if you're adventurous, come on down. Illinois with a 10-0 lead after one here. First quarter numbers. 8 first downs for the Illini, none for the Spartans. Total yards for the Illini, 134. Spartans with 8 total yards. They've only run a few plays.
1: Six
0: and now they're
1: plays.
0: Back there on defense again.
1: 6 plays offensively that Michigan State has run compared to 20 that Illinois has run.
0: Javari Barnett from Tampa, Florida. The backup running back is in the pistol behind Caden Hauser. Hand off to Barnett. Wiggles his way off right tackle. Steps out of a tackle on the sideline. And then bangs his way forward. Charles Brantley had him around the ankles, but he stepped away from Charles Brantley. And he's out to the 46-yard line. Devin Vaught knocked him out of bounds.
1: Yeah, the Spartan pursuit got caught in the backwash there. They weren't able to get guys, especially when a running back is going lateral like that. You would think that the pursuit coming will be able to clog that for a limited gain.
0: First and 10 for the Illini at their 36. Houses in the shotgun. Barnett with some quickness. Off right guard, he's into Spartan territory at the 47-yard line. Cam Sajil made the tackle. Senior from Charlotte, North Carolina. Second down and 3. That's a 7-yard pickup. The Illini with the football at the Michigan State 47. Second down and 3. Loffrey's back in at running back. Tight end, Christian Abney in motion left to right. Actions at the right hash. Snap back to Hauser. Hauser is in trouble, runs out of trouble, and slides to a stop in Spartan territory at the 41-yard line. Spartans had him cornered, but not for long. Kenny Soares was in his face.
1: I felt Kenny Soares kind of got held on that as he tried to kind of come around the hump in there to get
0: in
1: the backfield.
0: Like first and 10, Illinois at the Spartan 41. Hauser with a play fake. Wants to go deep with the pass. He's got a man open inside the 5, but he overthrew him just a little bit. Hudson Clement was there and by himself. Charles Brantley a step or two behind, but Hauser's pass a little bit long and incomplete.
1: Yeah, once again, it was another double move that Charles bid on, and the receiver was able to go wide open down for a skinny post. So it was kind of almost an out and up route that the receiver ran on that play.
0: Second down, 10, Illinois. The Spartan 41, Big Jordan Anderson's on it running back. They hand off to Anderson, plows straight ahead to the 36-yard line of Michigan State. Cam Stodgill made the stop. Haven't seen Brady Pretzlaff since he was tended to in the first quarter. Third down and 5.
1: Haven't seen
0: Jordan Hall either.
1: Right, exactly. That's what I was just going to say, George. And that's a big loss for the Spartans, both those guys, because you've seen Illinois having their way with this
0: right
1: Spartan defense.
0: Yeah.
1: Crucial third down here. You'll see what type of mindset this offense is. If they run the football on this third and 5,
13: timeout.
1: That will tell you
13: Illinois,
1: that they could possibly go for it on fourth down as well.
0: They'll take timeout to talk it over. The Illini with a 3rd and 5 coming up at the Michigan State 36-yard line. 12 minutes, 12 seconds to play in the first half. They lead in the ball game 10-0. And they'll talk it over with head coach Brett Bielema, who has the Illinois fans feeling very, very positive about their football program.
1: Yeah, absolutely. And if you're Joe Rossi, you're telling these guys, watch the back out. That's where Michigan State's gotten beat on in this game so far. You saw the touchdown to the running back in the flat. They might want to put Caden Hauser on the move a little bit. Give him that two-way option. If nothing's there on a slide route to the back going in the flat or a tight end, he could possibly run it as well.
0: Ben Roberts trying to get the crowd into it. Third and five, pistol formation. Hauser tosses it right side, and on his feet is Aiden Lawfery, and Lawfery has a first down down to the 26-yard line. Nakai Martinez finally made the tackle. He had running room and a head of steam on that toss sweep. 11-yard pickup to the 25-yard line. First and 10 for the Illini. Trying to punch it into the north end zone to our left. The action's at the right hash mark. Lawfery off to the left of Caden Hauser. Shotgun snap to Caden. Looks right, looks left. Now throws back left, and it's caught at the 15-yard line. Caught by Caden Fegan, who's had a couple of catches today, came in with only two catches on the season. Nakai Martinez makes the stop at the 13-yard line.
1: Yeah, these Illinois receivers are just running simple routes and just finding the soft spot in the zone. Michigan State's playing soft coverage, playing way off the defender, so they're just picking up those yards, and the receivers are coming, just finding their way with this defense so far.
0: First and 10 for Illinois at the Spartan 13. No Jordan Hall, no Brady Pretzloff. They were both injured earlier. Pistol formation. Handoff to Lawfery. Off right guard to the 9. Stacked up there by the middle of the Spartan defense, led by Eli Conan, who transferred to Michigan State from Illinois. Big kid, 6'6 and 287. Put up numbers for the Spartans so far this season. And sacks and TFLs. Second down and 6, Illinois, at the Spartan 9-yard line. Big Jordan Anderson, 6'4 and 240, in the pistol behind Caden Hauser. Takes it to Anderson, throws right side. Catch is made on the run by Hudson Clement, but he is wrestled down by Trey Bell at the 5, maybe lunge forward to the 4. Just inside the 5 is where they'll mark it. It'll be third down and 1. Hauser with a sneak, and he seems to have picked up the first down, so it's first and goal at about the 2.5-yard line.
1: Yeah, once again, that the flat routes, the back outs, tight end out slide routes are hurting the Spartans. If they're playing that zone and you throw it right away, you can find that open spot on those out routes and those flats.
0: Michigan State substitutes here on first and goal at the 2. Hauser runs it to the right, and he's into the end zone. Hit hard once he got there, but he does score a touchdown for the Illini. Hit by Deion Crawford and spun around, but it's a touchdown for the Illini. They now lead 16 to nothing.
1: Just a simple quarterback lead play. Crawford belted Hauser, but it was a little too late. It was after he was in the end zone.
0: Point after try coming up for Ethan Machowski. It's down, it's up, it's good. Illinois all over the Spartans early on here. 8:57 still to play in the first half. The Illini lead 17 to nothing here on homecoming afternoon. This is the Spartan Media Network.
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0: Illinois 17, the Spartans nothing. Just under 9 minutes to play in the first half. Let's go to Trey Mosley on the sideline.
5: Yeah, so after that drive, you know, no one is happy after giving up a touchdown. But something that Jax Wilson mentioned was, guys, we can't get out of this. You got to stay disciplined, continue to do what you need to do, especially on the defensive line and the offensive line, because this game, there's a lot of time left, but you cannot give up.
20: For Illinois.
0: Yeah, 17-0, but we still have 9 minutes to play in the first half. Caden Hauser's been great for the Illini. It was a 14-play, 82-yard drive, by the way, and Hauser scored on a 2-yard run. He's now 12 for 15 for 132. 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Illinois' kick is a touchback. And the Spartans will have it at their 25-yard line.
1: Yeah, Michigan State offensively, they need to put together a drive. They need to come away with points here. Illinois has dominated this game. You look at time of possession just through the second quarter right now. Illinois possessed the football for 17 minutes and 23 seconds to 3 minutes and 40 seconds for the Spartans.
0: Jazzy and Patterson, still the running back, off the left shoulder of Alessio. Hand off to Jazzy and tries the middle. Has a little bit of running room from the 25 out to nearly the 28, just short of it. Stopped by the Illini, led by Joe Barna from Wheaton, Illinois North High School at 6'4 and 280. He's a junior. Second down and 7. He got 3 to the 28. Alessio takes the snap, hands to Jazzy. Head down, runs off right tackle. He's got a first down to the 37, and the crowd roars. That Spartan first down presented by your Southeast Michigan Ford dealers. James Kreutz made the tackle. 9-yard pickup. First down for the Spartans at their 37. That was a well-executed play. And a nice job by the running back, Jazzy and Patterson.
1: Yeah, that's the thing with Illinois playing this 3-3-5 defense. You can find some seams to run the football. In.
0: On first and 10, Alessio play fakes to Jazzy and throws down the right sideline. And the ball is batted away at the last moment by Tanner Heckel. From Charles Taplin, the speedster receiver for the Spartans. Redshirt freshman from Red Oak, Texas. That was a very physical play by Heckel. He got Taplin in the head. Second and 10, no flag. Milivoje under center. Milivoje that takes the snap. Takes the toss sweep left, runs to his right, throws right side. Catch is made by Jaden Savory. And Savory has a first down into Illinois territory at the 47-yard line.
1: That's a well-timed and well-executed play. Good job by Alessio by not panicking when he came out of that naked bootleg to see a defender in his face. He didn't panic and tossed the ball, put good height on it over the outstretched arm with the defender to get it to Savory to pick up the first down and once again get this crowd in the game.
0: 16-yard pickup. Spartans break the huddle. First and 10 at the 47-yard line of Illinois. Russell, a quick toss right side to Kenneth Williams, the Spartan speed back, and Williams to the 44-yard line. A little burst, but then he was hit hard by Mason Merrigan, a senior from De La Salle High down in Detroit. Ben Morawski has come out. Robert Wright Jr. has checked in at left tackle. 2-yard gain, second down, 8. Ball's at the 45-yard line of Illinois. Illini leads 17-0. 6.5 to play in the half. Milivojevic takes the shotgun snap. Play fake to Patterson. Throws over the middle. Caught by Rodney Bullard. He's got a first down. The Spartans have the football at the 30-yard line of Illinois, and the crowd's alive. Tanner Heckel again on the stop.
1: That great catch by Bullard there. The ball was behind him as he's going in for that in-breaking deep slant route, but good job of adjusting and turning and catching that football.
0: Turned his shoulders to the ball, and now it's first and 10 Spartans at the 30-yard line of Illinois. Cassian Patterson's the running back off the right shoulder of Alessio. Ball just inside the left hash mark. Alessio wants to throw. Throws right side. The catch is made by Jazian. Patterson's got a first down. The Spartans on the move at the 17-yard line of Illinois. James Kreutz on the tackle, a 13-yard pickup, and suddenly the offense has truly come alive.
1: Yeah, absolutely, and good job by Alessio. He wanted to go deep. He was hoping for the deep shot there, but he was able to see Patterson for the check down, and as the great Jimmy Ray always say, you never go broke taking a profit.
0: First and 10 at the 17. Spartans beef it up on the offensive line. Direct snap on the play to Carson Golker, who was a H-back, quarterback, you name it, at Ferris State. Used to getting those direct snaps. He's at the 14-yard line before he's dragged down. 3-yard pickup. Golker in his sixth year from Zeeland, Michigan. Helped Ferris State to some national championships during his time.
1: Yeah, an excellent player, and he's one of those guys that you can do a lot of gadgets with, and you just saw some of that right now.
0: Second down and 7 for the Spartans at the 14-yard line. Hand off to Jazzy and Patterson. Nice cut. He started left, cut to the right. He's down to the 10 in the 9-yard line of Illinois. 5-yard pickup. Jaheim Juice Clark, a senior from Fort Myers, Florida, made the stop. Third down and 2, no huddle. Direct snap to Jazzy and Patterson. Up the middle, he's got a first down. It's now first and goal at the 7-yard line.
1: Big third down pickup there. Spartans so far this season, 40% only on third down. That puts them 13th in the Big Ten on that, but good job of executing that third down and picking up and getting fresh set of down deep in the red zone.
0: First down and goal at the 6. Two wide outs to the left. Patterson took the direct snap. No, he got the handoff.
1: It was a terrific pass out in the flats to Patterson. And good job by Alessio of pump faking the defenders to freeze them in the backfield. And good job by Patterson running that flat route. The same routes that has hurt the Spartans defensively, they used to their advantage on this offense for the touchdown.
0: Nice job on that possession by Alessio Milivojevic. Took his team down the field. Finally hit Jazzy and Patterson for a touchdown score. The point after. Up and good by Liam Boyd. It's now 17-7. The Spartans light a fire under this crowd as their offense comes to life. Illinois 17, the Spartans 7. 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
0: Offensive coordinator Nick Sheridan and Alessio Milivojevic went to work on that drive. Some window dressing. They had me guessing on that drive, and they certainly had the Illini guessing, JU. Nice job.
1: They definitely did. That was a well-executed drive by the Spartans.
0: Alessio on the drive, 4 out of 5 for 50 yards. 6-yard touchdown toss to Jazzy and Patterson. Coors Light, a proud sponsor of Michigan State Athletics, is mountain cold for the Spartans. Whether you're grabbing a cold one in East Lansing, gearing up for kickoff tailgating, or cheering on the Spartans from your couch at home, grab some Coors Light and stick around for the Coors Light halftime show. Thank you to today's game sponsor, McLaren Healthcare, the official orthopedic and sports medicine partner of Michigan State Athletics. 75 yards in 12 plays, and it's now a 10-point football game. And the crowd's into it.
1: Yeah, they absolutely are. And if they want the crowd to be more into it on this defensive possession, they have to go out there and get a three and out, force a punt from Illinois, and get the ball back to the offense so they can run a two-minute drill before the half ends.
0: Spartan kickoff, touchback from Liam Boyd. And Illinois will put it in play at their 25-yard line. Love to see the Spartans get a three and out, as JU said. Get this offense back in for a minute or two before halftime. They've closed it down to a 10-point game. Illinois 17, the Spartans 7 on the Spartan Media Network.
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0: 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You're right, JU. A stop and the 2-minute drill would help. And don't forget, you got a guy with a big leg that might be able to finish the first half with a long field goal. Yeah, Liam Boyd.
1: Yeah, absolutely. In pregame, Ira and I were watching him, and he was, you know, making for 50 plus. So we would have to figure out where he was comfortable and which hash. But most important right now is the defense has to get off the field.
0: Ira is Ira Gaben, our spotter, I believe in year 31 in a row. Greg Schultz is our statistician. The one and only Al Rosenberg, America's best sports sound technician, riding the controls up here, and the boss in the booth, as always, is Wendy Hart. George and JU watching the last 3:29 of the first half. Spartans have pulled within 10, 17-7 on a nice drive engineered by Alessio Milivojevic. Finished it off with a pass to Jazzy and Patterson for 6 and a score. First and 10, Illinois, they're 25. Aiden Lawfrey is the running back. Caden Hauser steps back to throw, fires it right side. Catch is going to be made, and getting out to the 40-yard line is Colin Dixon. Dixon, who had 40 catches coming in today. Got 16 there and a first down. Cam Stodgill made the stop at the 41-yard line. Defense needs to dig in here if they want to give the offense a chance to do anything before the halftime break.
1: Absolutely, George.
0: Caden Hauser's in the pistol with Aiden Lawfrey behind him. He tries to direct the offensive players around.
7: Timeout, Illinois.
0: And he'll take a timeout. They weren't ready to run what he wanted them to run. That's their second timeout. They have one more. Spartans have put Damari Malone in at linebacker. Freshman from Macomb, Dakota.
1: It would be nice if the Spartans could come with some takeaway here. Talk about interruption. The stadium would go crazy if the Spartans were able to turn this Illinois offense over.
0: The Illini come out from the sideline. They have it first and 10 at their 41. Hauser has Lawfrey behind him in the pistol. Three wides, one's in motion. Rossley up the middle, hit hard at the line of scrimmage, but broke away from a tackle try by Deion Crawford and finally stumbled down. Give Crawford credit for the tackle, but he did not stop him cold. He got a yard to the 42. Second down and nine. 2:20 to play in the half.
1: Michigan State on this, they have to read their keys now. If they run up the middle, be stout up the middle. But also, what's hurt the Spartans is those flat routes, those routes to the outside where it takes the linebacker.

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1: George Blaha with J.U. Kolkrick on homecoming afternoon in East Lansing. Illinois started to run away with this game, but the Spartans said not so fast, and the offense has come to life. They've cut it to 10 at 17-7, and now Illinois, coming out of the two-minute timeout here before halftime, will have the football second down and 9 at their 42-yard line.
2: Yeah, this is a big second down coming for Illinois here. They have to put them in third and long. Put them in third and that they have to throw the football and where they can keep things in front of them. So that's the important piece here for the Spartans defensively. And like I said before, the two-minute timeout here was Michigan State, they're having issues with the covering the backs out of the backfield on those flat routes. It's when those linebackers have to sprint out there and cover the flats. And so far this game, they've been beat on that. So Illinois has that in their back pocket as well.
1: Both teams huddled around their head coaches near the sideline. Now they'll start to break away. The Spartans will take the field defensively before the Illini disperse across the way on the east side of Spartan Stadium here. Cloudy day, but plenty warm. Nice day for football. Second down and 9 for Illinois at their 42-yard line. Hauser has Aiden Loffrey off his left shoulder. Wideouts left and right. And now Clement comes in motion right to left. Hauser throws left side. The catch is made by Colin Dixon, and Dixon is run out of bounds at the 47-yard line by Charles Brantley. 5-yard gain. Third down and 5. Big third down here, obviously, with a minute and 53 to play in the half.
2: And Spartans also have to be aware of Caden Hauser's legs on this third down as well.
1: Three wideouts go wide side right in a diamond formation. Loffrey with Hauser. Hauser throws right side, and the catch is made near the first down stick. He is shoved back, but I think that will be good enough for an Illinois first down. Catch made by Ty Robinson. Devin Vaught caught him and threw him back. But it's a first and 10 for the Illini at the Spartan 48. Now thoughts of getting the ball back. Just worry about keeping them out of the end zone or off the scoreboard.
2: Absolutely.
1: They have it at the 48 of Michigan State. Hauser with his main man, Aiden Loffrey, in the shotgun. Loffrey off his left shoulder. Here's the snap. Hauser has too much time. Throws right side. And the catch is made by Braden Trimble. And Trimble is run out of bounds at the 41-yard line of the Spartans by Trey Bell. Cam Stodgill helped.
2: Yeah, and Trimble's also, he's down in pain on that Illinois sideline.
1: Trimble, 6'1", 195 sophomore, who had 15 catches coming in and has had a nice afternoon so far, injured and still down on the far sideline in front of the Illinois bench. We have a minute and 13 to play in the half. Ethan Machowski trying to warm up his leg in case he gets a chance for a long field goal. It's 17-7.

0: 7, Illinois. Trimble has three catches for 50 yards. He's made a difference. Hudson Clement, their other slot receiver, also has three catches. Second down and three. Trimble's up and all right, but not in the ball game. Second and three at the 41. Dayton Hauser, quick throws right side. Hudson Clement makes the catch. He's out of bounds for the first down. Knocked out by Trey Bell at the 35-yard line with a minute and 10 to play in the half.
1: Yeah, Illinois getting in field goal range. Have a really good kicker on the team for them. So Michigan State, they, you know, you want to stop them here. With state, you know, can't afford to let anything big up, kind of like the Nebraska game scoring before the half.
0: First and 10, Illinois at the Spartan 35. Hauser has Loffrey to his left. Pump fakes to his right, then hands to Loffrey on a delay. Loffrey, a battler, fights his way up the middle. Still on his feet at the 25. And the ball's knocked out at the 24. Maybe tried too hard for yardage. Is that a fumble or is it not? We'll wait for the word from Mark Klasinski, the referee. Illinois will keep the ball.
1: Yeah, this is what happens if you're a big running back and you're trying to fight for those extra yardage. And the more and more guys that come in there, and the Spartans had that football. You just got to fall on it.
0: Martinez ripped it out and had it between his legs as he rolled over. But it's Illinois football, they say. Hauser on second and one, throws it left side. Catch is made at the 19-yard line. By Eddie Casper, backup wide receiver. And before the Illini can snap it here.
2: Before the ball was snapped, timeout, Michigan State.
0: The Spartans take a timeout. 40 seconds to play in the half. Illinois within striking distance right now. To be sure, they're at the 19-yard line of the Spartans. They lead in the ball game 17-7.
1: Illinois is going to try to take as much time off this clock before and try to get either a late field goal or a touchdown. So Michigan State have to continue to go and try to strip at the football.
3: Yes.
1: As these ball carriers try to fight for extra yards, that's when, you know, you can get in there and use that Peanut Tillman punch and knock the football out.
0: Spartans will get the ball to start the second half, and Illinois wants to possess it for the rest of the first half and finish the first half with some kind of score. They already lead 17-7. They have it first and 10 at the Spartan 19 with 42 seconds to play in the half. Ball at the left hash mark. Two wides to the right. Snap back to Hauser. Throws left side. And it is incomplete over the head of Aiden Loffrey at the goal line. Now second and 10 at the 19. 37 seconds to play in the half.
1: That's a tough ask. You have Rush and Kenning Soares be the guy out there in coverage covering a running back one-on-one. That's a tall order.
0: Second down and 10 at the 19-yard line. Loffrey stays in. Lines up to the left of Caden Hauser. Here's the shotgun snap. Hauser wants to run. And Hauser is hit right now Nice knockdown tackle by Kenny Soares and Cam Sagil. Kenny Soares just makes plays. They put the ball down just outside the 17, and we have 17, 16, 15, 14 seconds to play in the half. Clock still moving.
2: Timeout, Michigan State. Spartans, their second of the half.
0: Stop the clock with 13 seconds to play in the half.
1: Yeah, Michigan State, they had some personnel issues. They couldn't get the right personnel on the field. And I would have just waited as long as I could to try to sub there because Illinois did bring in a substitution. So Michigan State's afforded the opportunity to get a substitution as well.
0: As it is now, the ball is outside the 17-yard line. Third down and 8 for Illinois. Spartans are back in the ball game with their recent drive and a touchdown toss from Alessio Milivojevic to Jazzy and Patterson.
1: If you're in the secondary for Michigan State, communicate. You cannot give up a touchdown on this. You have to stay back, protect the goal line.
0: Third down, 8, Illinois at the 17-yard line. Hauser pressured, and they got his jersey and can't drag him down. He'll run to his right, wind up and throw. It is tapped and nearly intercepted in the end zone by Nekai Martinez. It's incomplete, and it's fourth down.
1: Great job of getting pressure and getting Caden Hauser off his spot on that.
0: Analu Lafaele had Hauser by the jersey, couldn't drag him down. So they'll live to try a 36-yard field goal.
2: Out, Michigan State, their third and final charge timeout.
0: Spartans want to think about it with 4 seconds to play in the half. Let's see how this first half finishes. Spartans would love to maybe get a hand on this field goal try. Let's pause 10 seconds for now so our network stations can identify themselves.
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0: By the field goal. Looks like it'll be a 36-yard try. Now they put it down at the 25, so it's a 35-yard try. Lars Rowe will hold the punter, and the kick is good. So at the half, Illinois leads 20-7. Let's go to Trey Mosley with Coach Fitzgerald.
4: Coach, great job by the defense holding them to 3 to end the half. What will be the message for the offense so they can have more sustainable drives?
5: Well, we didn't get off the field on defense. So like we went 2-3 and outs, and the defense was out there the whole time. We got to have a big, important drive coming out here in the second half.
4: All right, good luck, Coach.
5: Let's go, Green.
0: Trey Mosley with Pat Fitzgerald. The Spartans got back into it at 17-7 on a throw from Alessio Milivojevic to Jazzy and Patterson, but then the Illini finished the first half with a field goal. It's 20-7 Illinois at the half on homecoming afternoon. This is the Spartan Media Network.
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0: Welcome into the Coors Line Halftime Show here at Spartan Stadium at the break. Illinois leads Michigan State 20-7. And let's now head down back onto the field to join the third member of our crew, Trey Mosley, who just caught up with head coach Pat Fitzgerald. Trey, it sounded like from the comments from Pat, and I'm assuming what you felt as well, it took a long time to create any momentum for the Spartans. They finally had it for a moment, and now they've just got to capitalize with that on the second half.
4: Absolutely. You know, holding Illinois to 3 points to end the half was a great start. You know, you get the ball to come out in the second half, so it's going to be on the offensive shoulders to have a sustainable drive where they can finish putting some points on the board.
0: Trey, real quick before we step away from you, it was day and night, the offensive drives, the one that was successful for the Spartans versus the ones that did not come through. What did you notice that was different for Michigan State on that drive?
4: Every guy just doing their job. You know, it always starts up front with the offensive line. They have to be able to get pushed so that the running game can get going. And once the running game gets going, it opens up the passing lanes for the receivers and tight ends to find lanes throughout the defense.
0: All right, Trey, we'll get you ready for the second half. You going to go join Tom Izzo there in the student section?
4: Yeah, I think he has a couple seats ready for me, so I'll be up there.
0: You and Tom just hanging out for the next 30 minutes. Appreciate it, Trey. Thank you so much.
4: No problem.
0: Coors Light, proud sponsor of Michigan State Athletics, is Mountain Cold for the Spartans. 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Our score at the break, 20-7. Illinois leads Michigan State. We'll be back with more of the Coors Light Halftime Show here in just a moment on the Spartan Media Network.
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22: 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It is Dr. Jessica Henderson. Jessica, thank you so much for spending some time with us here on Homecoming Saturday.
23: Absolutely. Thanks for having me.
22: I wanted to talk with you about a couple of things. One being in your department and really your wheelhouse, the importance of being screened for breast cancer. Can you educate me and the listeners on how vital this is?
23: Absolutely. So breast cancer screening is the most effective way to catch cancer at an early stage so that it can be treated. Most women who get breast cancer, if we catch it early, can be completely treated and never have a recurrence. And so screening mammograms especially are crucial to detect those cancers early. It's the best tool we have for detecting them when they can be treated.
22: So if detection is the best tool, how is McLaren helping to improve that in that way?
23: Yeah, so women who come in for their screening mammograms at McLaren have access to a wide variety of very high sensitivity type testing. So 3D mammograms, contrast enhanced mammograms, breast MRI, ultrasound. And we also on intake for your screening will do a risk assessment. We have special risk assessment questions and software that we are able to use to identify women who may even be at a higher risk for breast cancer, who may need additional screening options.
22: So how does somebody end up exploring those with you, and how do you take them down that road? Because, of course, it's terrible news whenever somebody identifies or realizes they're diagnosed with this. How does McLaren help in that facet?
23: Yes, it absolutely can be scary. But we are able to identify those women and then provide them and their primary care providers or whoever is ordering their mammograms with information on how to follow up on that risk assessment. And oftentimes that's a referral to our high risk clinic. And so they'll be seeing, if they do decide to come in and chat with us, either myself or one of our other high-risk clinicians, and we will talk all about the different options that may be helpful for them as individuals to catch a cancer early and different ways to reduce their risk for cancers. And every single screening plan and risk reduction plan is individual and tailored to the patient themselves based on their risk factors and their preferences. So just because someone has been shown to be high risk doesn't mean they have to do anything about it, but we have lots of options.
22: I certainly can't stress enough the importance of this. Dr. Jessica Henderson, breast surgical oncologist, want to thank you so much for educating us, sharing some of this information, and hanging out with us here on the Coors Light Halftime Show. Thank you so much.
23: Thank you.
22: Once again, that is Dr. Jessica Henderson, breast surgical oncologist from McLaren. When we come back, we'll be checking out some of the stats from the first half here on the Coors Light Halftime Show next on the Spartan Media Network.
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22: Thanks for joining us here on the Coors Light Halftime Show. Here at Spartan Stadium is the 110th homecoming game in Michigan State football history, and right now the Spartans trail the Illini 20-7 at the break. Let's take a look at today's stats brought to you by State Farm. Like a good neighbor, State Farm is there. All right, for the team stats. Right now, Illinois with 17 first downs, Michigan State just 5. On the ground, the Illini 83 yards on the ground, while Michigan State has 18 rushing. Through the air, 178 yards passing for Illinois, 65 for Michigan State. Add them up, the total offensive numbers, 261 for Illinois, 83 for the Spartans. Individually for Michigan State, right now passing the football, Alessio Milivojevic is 6 of 8 through the air for 65 yards. Also has one touchdown on the day. No interceptions. Running the football, Jazzian Patterson with 6 carries for 18 yards. That is the leading rusher for the green and white. And receiving the football, Rodney Bowler Jr. with a pair of catches for 24 yards. Jaden Savior with a pair of receptions for 22 yards. And Jazzian Patterson has 2 catches, 19 yards, and he was on the receiving end of the touchdown toss from Alessio Milivojevic. Meanwhile, for Illinois, Caton Hauser right now through the air is 18 of 23 for 178 yards, 1 touchdown, no interceptions. Running the football, Aiden Lowry with 9 carries for 39 yards here at the halftime break. He also has a receiving touchdown. He has 3 catches for 19 yards and the Illini score through the air. Running the football, Caton Hauser has 5 carries, 14 yards, one of them was a touchdown as well. That's how the Illini get the 2 scores, touchdown-wise, that is, and then 2 field goals. They get up to their 20, while Michigan State sits at 7. Hudson Clement receiving the football for the Illini right now is the top target. 4 receptions for 56 yards for Illinois. And, of course, Colin Dixon, for the most part, that is the really strong force in the receiving game for the Illini. He's been held fairly quiet so far. Spartans are going to try and keep that going in the second half. Heading into this one, he was 3rd in the country when it came to touchdown receptions with 8 in his back pocket. Defensively, Cam Stodgel with 7 tackles. He leads the way for the green and white through the first 30 minutes. And Reese Dakin punting the football away with 2 punts, 129 yards. He had a boot that went 74 yards in that first half. MSU Athletics thanks Rocket Mortgage for their support of Spartan football. Again, at halftime, our score from East Lansing, it's Illinois 20, Michigan State 7. We'll be back to wrap up the Coors Light Halftime Show in just a moment here on the Spartan Media Network.
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7: 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It's Illinois 20, Michigan State 7 at the halftime break. And it's time now for a final check-in with scores around the country brought to you by Fly Lansing. The final from last night, the Iowa Hawkeyes rolled Washington 41-24, the final there. Today, Northwestern all over Ball State 45-14. Number 7, Indiana holds on against the Huskers 20-17. The Hoosiers escape Lincoln earlier this afternoon. Right now, number 5, Ohio State still in a bit of a tussle early with Maryland. 14-10 Buckeyes with 8:42 to go in the first half. And right now with 21 seconds left before halftime, it's number 21 UCLA leading number 13 Oregon, that score being 10-6. Your nightcaps in Big Ten football later on tonight. Number 19 USC heads to Happy Valley as USC and Penn State will kick at 7:30. And a little bit later than that, at 8 o'clock, it will be Minnesota and Purdue kicking things off to round out this evening. When you fly Lansing, you're just one stop away from over 500 amazing destinations. The Capital Region International Airport, your gateway to the world. Let's now go by the numbers with the help of the MSU Federal Credit Union. Founded by Spartans, built for Spartans, here for Spartans. We went through a lot of the different stats earlier on here in the Coors Light Halftime Show, but a number that we have yet to bring to your attention, time of possession. Illinois with 21 minutes, roughly, having the football in their hands in the first half. Michigan State, consequentially, with only 9 minutes. The Spartans really had a hard time moving the football. The first down came with about 8 minutes left in the first half. They finally got that going, and it ignited something in this Spartan offense. They drove down, scored a touchdown. Defense showed a couple of flashes. They nearly took away a fumble, getting their first takeaway in a little bit that they've been hungry to do. It feels like if the Spartans can capitalize on a little bit of that energy here in the next 30 minutes, we'll see what Michigan State can do. But at the moment, they trail 20-7 to Illinois. We'll be back with the second half here in just a moment from Spartan Stadium, as that'll wrap up the Coors Light Halftime Show. George and JU are back for the second half after this. You're listening to MSU Football.
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0: It's homecoming afternoon at Michigan State. This is the 110th homecoming game for the Spartans. The only years they did not play homecoming games, 1915 during World War I and 1943 during World War II, and then 2020 when COVID happened. So this is a most important date for the Spartans. And they woke up the crowd a little bit with that scoring drive Alessio Milivojevic led him to a TD to cut the lead to 17-7 in the second quarter. Illinois added a late first half field goal, and they're up 20-7, JU. But it feels more like a football game now.
4: Yeah, it's starting to feel that way there. And that's why this drive coming out to open up the third quarter is going to be very important for the Spartans. Coach talked about doing 3 years worth of film study on how they come out in the third quarter. And this is going to be crucial to get some points on the board, possibly, hopefully a touchdown to cut this to a one-score game.
0: Spartans get the football to start the second half. They had that one possession in the second quarter. Ethan Machowski's kickoff sails behind the back line of the end zone. It's a touchback, and the Spartans will bring it out to the 25-yard line and put it in play.
4: Yeah, that drive that Michigan State scored a touchdown on, they did a lot of nice things. Sheridan did a lot of window dressing, moved guys around, and he moved Alessio around a little bit too, and that's when he's successful in getting the ball out of his hands quickly.
0: Alessio's in the shotgun. Jazzy and Patterson to his left. Trent Freely out and over the football. End around, double reverse, and then a throwback to Alessio on the first play of the second half. Fires it left side, Creshawn McCray, and Creshawn McCray is out to the 40-yard line with a first down. Great-looking play. Run to perfection.
4: Yeah, terrific play call by Nick Sheridan coming out here, getting this. When you do plays like that for a player on the field, it gets you excited and it gets you, you know, have faith in the offensive coordinator, and it shows that he has faith in you to complete those types of plays.
0: First and 10. Creshawn McCray stopped at the 39. Alessio with Jazzy and Patterson in motion left to right. Throws right side to McCray. Creshawn with the catch at the 41. Stopped right there by Pat Farrell from Chicago St. Rita, where the late great George Perlis once coached with my man Larry Bielot as his assistant.
4: What a play like that does for our quarterback is just build his confidence. That 2-3 yard completion, those are the things that build your confidence.
0: Second down and 8 for the Spartans at their 41. Alessio has Jazzy and Patterson off to his left. Jazzy takes the handoff, wiggles and fights his way out near the 45. That was all Jazzy and Patterson on that play. Ishmael Conte able to pull him down at the 44. So it's 3rd and 5.
4: Another key third down coming up for Michigan State. They have to do that to sustain this drive.
0: McCray and Frederick Moore and Rodney Bullard among the wideouts. Throwing left side for Bullard is Alessio. Rodney Bullard with the catch and fights his way away from one defender. He's down at the 44-yard line of Illinois. James Kreutz finally made the tackle. 12-yard pickup. Spartans right now at the line of scrimmage. First and 10. Alessio with some time. Throws left side. Jazzy and Patterson with the catch. Jazzy is inside the 40 to the 39-yard line. There's a flag in the backfield. Kreutz made the tackle.
10: Offense number 75, 10-yard penalty, repeat first down.
0: Ben Morosky, flag for holding.
4: That's a real touchy holding call there made, but what that does is pushes Michigan State behind the sticks, and we've seen as the season's progressed, they've had issues when it's in those long situations. So they have to, you know, go at it. They don't have to pick everything up on this first play here, but chip away at this.
0: Pat Fitzgerald did not like the call. But they mark it off anyway. Alessio's pass looked like it was caught and then fumbled. Oh. by Brennan Parachek, and the Illini have recovered. Daniel Brown recovered the fumble by Parachek. Alessio had the pass in the breadbasket of his tight end. But on the tackle, it was a block tackle by Juice Clark. The fumble occurred. We'll take a timeout here. It's still 20-7 Illinois on the Spartan Media Network.
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0: Pass was complete to Brennan Parachek, but when he was hit by Juice Clark, he fumbled the ball, and Illinois recovered. Illinois takes over at midfield. They lead it 20-7, 12:04 to play here in the third. Caden Hauser takes a shotgun snap, throws on the run. Caught, made by Colin Dixon. Grabbed it at the 45. 5-yard pickup, second down, 5.
4: Defensively, you have to flip that switch and go in there after a key turnover like that. Go in for what they call sudden change. You practice this, and you go in there, hope to just get the ball back to your offense.
0: Second and 5, Illinois at the Spartan 45. They're at the right hash. Hauser hands to Lawfery. And Lawfery, it's like a train, man. He's off right guard and hard to bring down. Cam Stodgill made the stop at the 40-yard line. Just enough for a first down. First down for Lawfery, the pride of Gibson City, Illinois. Fifth-year senior. Heads for the sideline. Big Jordan Anderson at 6'4 and 240 replaces him. Hauser has Anderson behind him in the pistol. On first and 10 from the Spartan 40, hands to Anderson. Tries the middle, and the Spartans gang tackle him after a 2-yard pickup to the 38. It took three of them to bring him down, but bring him down they did. Deion Crawford and Stodgill, the first two to hit him.
4: Yeah, that's an excellent job of corralling to the football and swarming to the football, getting hats there and making the tackle.
0: Second and 8 at the 38 of Michigan State for Illinois. after they recovered a Brendan Parachek fumble. 10 minutes, 11 seconds to play in the third. Illinois leads it 20-7. Hauser rifles the pass left side. It is caught by Colin Dixon, and a jersey grab tackle is made at the 27-yard line by Jeremiah Favorite, a freshman corner from Myrtle Beach, South Carolina. That's 11 yards, though, on a first down at the 27-yard line of the Spartans.
4: Colin Dixon, it's one of the Caden Hauser's favorite targets so far this season.
0: Backs on either side now of Hauser, Loffrey and Anderson. Hauser wants to throw, just does get it away. Incomplete at the 9-yard line, intended for Aiden Loffrey. So second down and 10 for Illinois at the Spartan 27. They lead in the ball game 20-7.
4: Michigan State's defensive line has to continue to get pressure on this quarterback. And if you're not going to get to him and he's arms up to throw the ball, put your hands up to tip the football down. But you have to get pressure and take Caden Hauser off his spot.
0: Second and 10 for Hauser in the Illini at the 27. Toss sweep left to Loffrey. Quicker than you think. And he's out of bounds courtesy of Devin Vaught. Inside the 20. They're going to call it right at the 20. Good spot for the Spartans, in my opinion. Third down and 3 for the Illini.
4: We have a Spartan down on the sideline.
0: Deion Crawford is on his knees now. He's popped up. Deion Crawford appears to be all right. It's third and 3. And we get back to the action for Illinois at the Michigan State 20-yard line. 9 minutes, 10 seconds to play in the third. Officials stopping the clock here. Player down, it is Deion Crawford. Got up and then he went back down. Sorry to see that happen. We'll take a break, 9 and 10 to play in the third. Illinois up 20-7. 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
0: For the Spartans, Jeremiah Favorite in at corner for Trey Bell. With the injury to Deion Crawford, Cam Sagil, and Damari Malone are the linebackers. The Abood Law Firm doesn't settle, it wins. Abood Law stands beside their clients in court to fight. Honestly, not just the best policy, it's the only policy. Abood Law, they are there to help you.
4: We hope Deion Crawford can get back in this ballgame. So far today, he has 4 tackles, 1 solo on the day. He's a guy that's, you know, getting in there, sticking his face in the fan and making plays. So hopefully he gets evaluated and he's good to go.
0: 3rd and 3, Illinois at the 20-yard line. Caden Hauser sends Lawfrey in motion to the right. Throws over the middle, and the ball is incomplete. Intended for Colin Dixon. He was hit hard by Jeremiah Favorite when the ball got there. Jeremiah Favorite, 5'11 and 172, but he does pack a wallop. So it's 4th down now and field goal time for Illinois. They already lead it 20-7. This will be a 38-yard field goal from the left hash mark. Patrick Mahoney will snap it. Holding is Lars Rowe. Machowski's field goal is up and good. Illinois 23, Michigan State 7. Snapper on that play, Patrick Mahoney from Glenbrook North High School. Brian James was the head basketball coach there. Went with Doug Collins to the pros and then with Chris Collins to Northwestern. He's recently retired. That's a long time as a basketball coach, the pride of Taylorville, Illinois.
4: So defensively, for the Spartans, that's a win. You get the ball in an unopportune time there with the turnover, the short field for Illinois, and they were able to only hold them to 3 points. That's a win,
0: yes,
4: for the Spartans defensively.
0: They took over at the 50 and had to settle for a field goal. Kenneth Williams and Marvis Parrish are deep for Michigan State. Williams near side, a yard deep into the end zone. Machowski will kick off for the Illini. Near side at the 4 is Kenneth Williams, angles to his left, and he has tripped down, almost tripped himself. Tripped down by Carson Kaiser. Take that back. James Finley made the tackle for the Illini. Ball's back at the 12-yard line. That's buzzard's luck for the Spartans. Let's see what they can do with this drive anyway. Alessio Milivojevic has Marvis Parrish off his right shoulder. Hands to Parrish on 1st down. Parrish puts his head into the line and is stopped after a pickup of 1. Tackle made by Daryl Prater. 5th-year senior. Transferred to Illinois from Jacksonville State. From Fort Payne, Alabama. They give him 2. 2nd down, a long 8. Ball just shy of the 15-yard line for the Spartans. Alessio's under center. Rolls to his right after a fake. Nice pass right on the money for Jaden Savory. And Savory makes the grab out at the 25. He's out to the 26-yard line. Ismail Conte made the stop. That's 12 yards and a 1st down for the Spartans.
4: Jaden Savory is one of Alessio's favorite tight ends to throw the football to, because game in and game out, he comes down with big plays, and he shows the strength that he has in his hands by plucking that football out of the air.
0: Patterson's the running back now. Behind Alessio in the pistol. Hand off to Jazzy, and up the middle. Flashes to his right. Stays on his feet. Cuts to his left at midfield. He's still on his feet inside the 40-yard line of Illinois. Jazzy and Patterson took off like a jet and was not going to be denied. He was hit more than once and stayed on his feet.
4: I loved what the Spartans did offensively. That was a single back counterplay where they brought two tight ends to the backside to make those key blocks for Patterson. And good job of Jazzy and Patterson of running with his eyes.
0: First and 10 Spartans at the Illinois 38. Alessio's under center. Straight ahead, handoff to Jazzy and Patterson. And Jazzy into the 35-yard line of the Illini. Stopped by Will Holmes, the Detroiter, who is 6'4 and 260. 3 yards, second down and seven. The ball's at the 35-yard line of the Illini. Illinois leads it 23-7.
4: And you got to give a shout-out to tight end Kai Rios for back-to-back making nice blocks for the running backs to pick up some yards.
0: Parrish is on at running back. Alessio's under center. Starts Preshawn McCray in motion left to right. Rolls to his right. Throws to McCray. And the catch is made at the 33-yard line. Juice Clark made the tackle. Same guy who forced the fumble earlier on Brennan Parachek. Third down and five. The ball is just outside the 33-yard line of Illinois. Big call for the Spartans. They're down 23-7. 5.5 to play in the third.
4: This seems like a situation in the field where you have two downs to pick this first down up.
0: Marvis Parrish is the running back. To the right of Alessio. Shotgun snap to Alessio. Looks left, nothing there. Throws it right side. Caught by Parrish. And Parrish is inside the 30. And he is to the 28-yard line. That should be enough for a first down. He got the 27, actually. And that's for certain a first down. James Kreutz made the stop.
4: Good job, Alessio, staying alive. I was trying to yell if I could say, run, run, run. He had some green grass in front of him to pick that first down up, but he was able to get the ball in his running back's hands, and he took the hit off himself and put it on the running back.
0: 6 yards and a first down at the 27-yard line of Illinois. Alessio by himself in the shotgun. In trouble, throws over the middle. They set up a screen for the tight end, Savory. And Jaden Savory makes the grab. He's at the 23. Alessio got himself out of trouble. Tackle made by Tanner Heckel, the cornerback. The ball is at the 23. Second down and six.
4: Nice tunnel screen to the tight end.
0: Bryson Williams is in the game. Garson Gulker is going to take the direct snap, though, and he runs to his left. He's got some power. He is 6'3 and 245. He's to the 20, down to the 19-yard line of Illinois.
4: We have to remember Gulker, he has the ability to throw the football as well if he's back there under center.
0: Matthew Bailey made the stop, fifth-year senior from Moline, Illinois. Gulker's still in, and now he's come out. Alessio and Patterson are in the Spartan backfield on third and two, just inside the 20-yard line. Alessio rolls to his right and throws it out of bounds. He threw that one away. He was looking for Savory, but there was no way to get the ball to him. So it's fourth and two. Offense is going to stay on the field, I believe. The ball just inside the 20-yard line of Illinois. The Illini lead 23-7. To On fourth and two with the 19, Savory and Bullard are wide left. McCray and Moore to the right. Quick throw to Frederick Moore. He's got it on a slant. He's inside the 10. He's got a first down. It's first and goal. There's a flag back at the 22. Let's check that.
4: Yeah, I think it's going to be on Michigan State. I think it might be illegal formation by Michigan State.
10: Illegal formation. Offense, five players lined up in the backfield. 5-yard penalty. Repeat fourth down.

0: Asheville, North Carolina. And the Spartans are within 13. It is 23-10, Illinois. Still 2:52 to play in the third. This is the Spartan Media Network.
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0: And 52 to play in the third. Illinois 23, the Spartans 10. Let's go to the sidelines and Trey Mosley. This is Mike's not working. I do have time to tell you it's Michigan Lottery's tripler time, a chance to double or triple your club Keno prizes. Speaking of prizes, they're all betting on the size of the pumpkin at the pumpkin party in Libertyville, Illinois. Where grandson Joey lives. His dad grows these huge pumpkins. I don't think they're worth a darn for pumpkin pies, but they make for good gambling. Small potatoes, I think you can only bet like $5. All right.
8: Fun fact, George, I've never had pumpkin pie.
0: Really?
8: Yeah.
0: Always sweet potato pie instead?
8: I've never had sweet potato pie either.
0: Wow. Pumpkin pie is good. Especially on Thanksgiving. Spartan kick it off. And on the return, the ball is out on Makarasetic. He was hit at the 25, coughed it up, but the Illini recovered. Let's go back down and see if Trey Mosley's mic is working this time.
8: Yeah, so during that Jazzy and Patterson big run on the last drive, linebacker Deion Crawford was helped back into the locker room. So hopefully he can come back out, but he is being attended to in the locker room now.
0: First and 10 for Illinois at their 25-yard line. Final 3 minutes of the third. They lead 23-10. Hauser has Big Jordan Anderson to his left. He's hit as he throws toward the right sideline. Kind of hung in the air for a minute, but the Spartans were not able to intercept. It was intended for Colin Dixon. Pressure came from Ben Roberts. And Jeremiah Favorite was in the vicinity on defense.
8: Well, Ben Roberts had a big year so far, and another big play by him. Coach always talks about this is the best shape that they've seen Ben Roberts in on film and since they've been here as a staff. And it's translated to his on-field play this season.
0: Second and 10, Illinois at their 25. Loughery's the running back. Little counter handoff to Loughery. Does a 360 at the line of scrimmage. Fighting for more, and he gets five out to the 30. This guy's a meat and potatoes back, but he makes things happen for Illinois.

0: Averages better than 7 yards a carry. And he's not been stopped for a loss yet this year. Nikai Martinez nailed him there. Third and 5 for the Illini at their 30. Great opportunity for the Spartans to stop him and get the ball back. Final 2 minutes of the third. Michigan State down 23-10. Hauser takes the shotgun snap. Feeling some heat. Steps to his left, throws over the middle. It is intercepted. Picked off. The Spartans get the pick. Dancing down the left sideline is Devin Vaught. And Devin Vaught got the interception. He's got this crowd alive now. Out of bounds across the way at the 11-yard line.
1: What a terrific job by Devin Vaught playing that center field there. And also, what you got to give credit to is the pressure that this defensive line put on the quarterback to force that errant throw. That's what happens when your defensive line is playing aggressive.
0: Roberts again making a play. Ben Roberts made it tough on Hauser, and Hauser's pass was picked off and returned by Devin Vaught, brought it back 38 yards. First and 10 Spartans at the 11-yard line. Alessio's under center. Hands to Jazian Patterson. Jazian angles to his left. He's at the goal line. He's close. He's into the end zone. Touchdown, MSU. That is huge with a minute and a half to play in the third. The pick by Vaught and the touchdown
2: rolling on the field
0: run by Jazzy and Patterson.
1: Wow, that ball came loose, but they said that he reached it out and across the plane before the ball came out. What a terrific run. If you're a running backs coach, you tell your running back, do not reach the ball for the goal line. Only on fourth down you do that, because you don't want to put it in the hands of the official. But great job by Patterson by keeping his legs moving and his momentum forward.
0: He is a fighter, no question about it. An important reserve for the Iowa Hawkeyes. He was an important reserve here.
2: The previous play was a touchdown
0: until
2: the ball broke the plane before
0: the injury to Cam Edwards.
2: The play is under further review.
0: They're going to review this play again, as the Big Ten tends to do.
1: Yeah, and that's why we talk about, you know, you don't want to put that in the hands of the officials. Ball security tucked that, and I think he was able to reach that football out to cross the plane. It's definitely going to be a touchdown. But with these officials, you can never say definitely.
0: This is the Big Ten.

0: Resetich spun Jazzian around as he got near the goal line. But he reached out with the football and I think planted it in the end zone.
1: Yes, and I think that football was even on the ground before it popped out. So I definitely think this is it's a touchdown from my vantage points, from all the review angles that I'm seeing in the stadium here, that should count as a touchdown.
2: After review, the ruling on the field is upheld. Touchdown.
0: The Spartans win a review. And it should have been a touchdown. It was ruled a touchdown for Jazzian Patterson.
1: And just like that, we have a ball game.
0: Caden Hauser, I believe, heading to the locker room for Illinois. That'll put the ball in the hands of Carson Boyd, sophomore from St. Louis, Missouri. The PAT is down, it's up, it's good. And this is now a six-point football game. We're still a minute and a half to play in the third. Illinois 23 and the Spartans 17. This is the Spartan Media Network.
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0: Welcome back to Wild and Wacky Spartan Stadium. Now we have a quarter to play. The Spartans have come back to within six, and Caden Hauser on an interception and return by Devin Vaught was shaken up. He's gone to the locker room. Illinois may have to go to their number two QB, Carson Boyd, here momentarily.
1: Yeah, and so far this season, Carson Boyd hasn't had many snaps. He's hasn't thrown the ball at all this season. He's one rush for 8 yards on the season. So this will be, we'll have to see how this plays out. It could be very interesting winding late into this football game.
0: Let's go to Trey Mosley with more injury news for the Spartans.
8: Yeah, so two of the Spartans' starting defenders, Jordan Hall and Trey Bell, have both returned to the field. They are in their warm-ups and both have slings on. Jordan Hall on the left shoulder, Trey Bell on the right shoulder.
0: Well, Jeremiah Favorite will get more opportunity now at cornerback. He's played pretty well, a true freshman for Myrtle Beach, South Carolina. And Charles Brantley for the injured Tyran Chapel at the other corner. Nikai Martinez and Devin Vaught still solid at safety, and Vaught just had a great pick and a 38-yard return to set up the touchdown. Favorite already has a tackle and a PBU. Pass breakups important for guys in the secondary, especially at a corner. Devin Vaught has four tackles. Mac Resetich is deep for Illinois. We got a ball game, folks. Liam Boyd will kick off for the Spartans, who are within six with still a quarter to play. He bangs it toward the back end of the end zone. It's a touchback. And Illinois will put it in play at the 25. Let's see who's under center.
1: Yeah, whoever it is under center for Illinois, Michigan State still has to play with their keys and discipline. They have to have gap and lane integrity for the run, and they have to stay awake in the backside and communicate in the secondary.
0: Illinois with a new quarterback. It's Michael Clayton III, an Orlando, Florida freshman. Takes the snap, hands the ball off for no gain on first down. The running back was Javari Barnett, tackled by Big Ben Roberts, who's having a heck of a second half.
1: Yeah, absolutely. Once again, you're calling the name of Ben Roberts again, and you see what he's doing out there. He's having a heck of a second half, but he's also having a lot of fun playing the game of football right now.
0: Lawferese in at running back. 6'4", Clayton, the freshman QB, takes the snap back. Zings it right side, and the pass is caught by Colin Dixon, their star wideout, who's getting close to 45 catches on the season. He has six of them today, so he has 46 on the season. Tackle made by Charles Brantley. And we have a Michigan State player down, and it is Brantley. Let's pause a quick 10 for our network stations to identify themselves.
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0: We're still waiting to see if Charles Brantley is all right. The medical report for Michigan State gets longer and longer.
1: It looks like a CVS receipt of how long it is.
0: Medical people surrounding Charles Brantley.
1: Hopefully it's something that Chuck can shake off, because he's, you know, one of those guys that's vital for the Spartans in the secondary. He's had some big games in Spartan Stadium, and he's had some points in where he's got beaten on big plays, but he's a guy that's, you know, consistent with
0: he's a gamer.
1: Sure tackler.
0: He's tough as nails, and he's on his feet.
1: From Sarasota, Florida. A lot of good ball players from Sarasota.
0: Amp Campbell's coaching down there now.
1: Yeah.
0: He moved from Riverview over to Sarasota High School.
1: Yeah, he's a heck of a football coach, Amp Campbell is.
0: And a great human being.
1: Absolutely.
0: K.J. DeRizzo in at cornerback for the Spartans for Brantley. First and 10. Illinois at their 39-yard line. Lawferi is the running back. Michael Clayton II at 6'4", is the QB. They're running out of play clock time as they look
10: at the
0: bench.
10: Third quarter.
0: And now time will run out in the third quarter. So they're going to go to the fourth. In a tight, tight ball game on homecoming afternoon in East Lansing. Illinois hanging on 23-17. 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
0: Michael Clayton, the new Illinois quarterback, after Caden Hauser was shaken up, was an early enrollee as a freshman. In January, he was a three-star recruit from Miami Edison High School. We're waiting for the beginning of the fourth quarter. This is going to be one exciting finish. Both teams looking for their first Big Ten win. And both teams at times have looked like they deserve it.
1: Yeah, absolutely. Both teams at times look like they can deserve it. But now it's going to come to the fourth quarter. It's going to come to this point here. Who wants it more? Who's going to be the most disciplined team? Who's going to be the team that understands and play 11-man football?
0: The score reads Illinois 23, the Spartans 17. It was 17-0 Illinois for quite some time in this one. The crowd was quiet. It's not quiet anymore. The student section is especially noisy here at Spartan Stadium in East Lansing. Halfway through the second quarter, it was 17-0 Illinois. Michigan State scored with 3.5 left in the first half. Alessio Milivojevic threw to Jazzian Patterson, who worked his way to the end zone. This is a valiant group of Spartans now. They've had so many players injured. The guys who are out there fighting for a victory, frankly, deserve one as well as they played. 23-17, Illinois leads it. Illinois football as we start the fourth at the 39-yard line of Illinois. The running back is Aiden Loffrey. The quarterback, Michael Clayton II. 6'4 freshman. First and 10 for the Illini at their 39-yard line. Snap back to Clayton. His pass left side, nearly a pick six. Knocked down by Michael Richard, the nickelback. He shot through there. If he was able to hang on as he knocked it down, he had nothing but green grass between himself and the goal line.
1: Yeah, terrific job by him. Just reading that play and diagnosing it, coming out there and putting his hands out. This is a young quarterback. We'll see on this third, second down here and going into third down, we'll see what Joe Rossi does defensively to try to confuse this quarterback.
0: Second down and 10. Illinois at their 39-yard line. Michael Clayton II, the 6'4", true freshman, at the controls, and now Illinois going to be guilty of a false start up front. Brandon Henderson.
14: Expired. Illinois calls their first timeout of the half.
0: Oh, they're not going to get penalized here. They'll call a timeout. They almost ran out of play clock. Both Jake Renfro at 6'4 and 320 and Brandon Henderson at 6'5 and 320 moved early. Abbott and the Big Ten are back with the We Give Blood Drive. 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
1: You know, Pat Fitzgerald talked about, you know, the past 3 weeks, the bounces haven't gone the Spartans' way. And we saw that earlier. We didn't get the bounces earlier in the second quarter with that fumble there. But now you see things are trying to shift the momentum a little bit in the favor of Michigan State.
0: Second and 10. The Illini at their 39-yard line. Throwing left side is Clayton, and the catch is going to be made over there by Hudson Clement. Hudson Clement on the far left sideline into Spartan territory at the 37-yard line. Nakai Martinez finally dragged him down.
1: Yeah, those are some of the throws you want for a young quarterback. Just get it out of his hands quickly and put it in the hands of your playmakers and see what you can do.
0: He threw the ball behind Hudson Clement and went back and got it. First and 10, the Illini at the Spartan 37. Handoff to Loffrey. And Loffrey to the 35. Jeremiah Favorite made the tackle for Michigan State.
1: That's a great job by Jeremiah Favorite. You going in there tackling a 200-pound running back, getting low and taking his legs
0: out. He sure did. Two wideouts to the right for Illinois. The ball's at the left hash. Dixon and Hudson Clement, they've changed quarterbacks now to the young man who played earlier in the season, Carson Boyd. Boyd runs to his left. There's a flag on the play. He's out of bounds inside the 30 at the 28.
2: Personal foul, face mask, defense number 24. The penalty is half the distance to the goal from the end of the run. First down.
0: Did you see a face mask on a replay?
1: Huh.
0: I did not. First and 10 for Illinois at the 14-yard line. Quick throw, right side, caught by Colin Dixon inside the 5. The throw from Michael Clayton, the second, ends up being a touchdown toss. Ouch. Still 13 and 14 to play, but Illinois gets a touchdown pass from their true freshman backup quarterback, and their star receiver, Colin Dixon, is the guy who caught it.
1: Yeah, and Nakai Martinez came there trying to make the big hit, but you got to wrap up and bring your legs with you. These receivers, you know, they're slippery. You can spin out of tackles. You got to go and wrap up and bring your legs.
0: They'll go for two. Right now it's 29-17. Second string quarterback is in. Throws it way too hard.
1: A late flag.
0: There's a late flag on the play. It's beyond the back line of the end zone. Incomplete.
2: Pass interference. Defense number 21. The penalty is half the distance to the goal. Replay the try.
0: They will replay the two-point try. Makai Martinez called for interference. Joe Rossi is livid on the sideline. What did he do? That's a bad call. And I didn't see a face mask earlier either. Illinois has not been penalized today. They'll run for the two, and they will get it. Aiden Loughery, the mean potato running back, gets in for two. It's 31-17, Illinois. We'll take a break. 13 minutes, 14 seconds to go in the game. This is the Spartan Media Network.
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0: Illinois goes 75 yards in seven plays. Their new quarterback, Michael Clayton II, threw it to their star wide receiver, Colin Dixon, for 14 yards and a score. They went for two, and after a shaky penalty call, and Akai Martinez got to try it again, they complete the two-point conversion, and they lead it 31-17. We still have a ton of time left, however. 13 minutes and 14 seconds to play. Kenneth Williams and Marvis Parrish deep for Michigan State. Ethan Machowski will kick it off. Williams just inside the five. Angles to his left. He's out to the 25. Tries to turn that corner and gets it half-turned before he's banged out of bounds, shy of the 30 on the near left sideline at the 28-yard line.
1: Offensively, Michigan State has to respond. They have to answer on this drive. Last time we saw Spartans on offense, they did a bunch of different things. They did the quick game. The run game was there. A big explosive run by Patterson on that drive, so they have to continue those things.
0: First and 10, Spartans at their 28. Patterson behind Alessio in the pistol. Hand off to Jazian. Off right guard, and Patterson's out to the 32. James Kreutz made the tackle. 50-year senior linebacker at 6'2 and 240. Second down and six for the Spartans at their 32. 12:38 to play. Illinois leads 31-17. Shotgun snap to Alessio. Throws it over the middle. It's a bullet caught by Savory. And Savory is spun down at the 36-yard line. by Cruz. That's a four-yard pickup. It'll be third down now and two.
1: Yeah, that's a big tight end, Jaden Savory, 253 pounds. If you want to bring him down, you're going to have to wrap him up.
0: Bring a lunch. Third down and two for the Spartans at their 36. Alessio wants to throw, throws left side, caught by Savory, his favorite target. And Jaden Savory has a first down out to the 43-yard line. Xavier Scott, their slot corner, made the stop.
1: Yeah, people are going to see it, and they're going to talk about that catch and run there. But the unsung hero on that play was Jazzian Patterson picking up that blitzing defender coming in on the blind side of Alessio.
0: First and 10, Spartans at their 43. The drive's alive. Patterson to the right of Alessio. Alessio back to throw. Chase to his left. Throws, is going to be caught. Jazzian Patterson with the grab. Alessio finding places to throw the ball. Even under duress, the ball's at the 50-yard line. Matthew Bailey made the stop, the safety for Illinois. Second down and three.
1: That's a good job by Alessio getting the ball out of his hands, and also a good job by his receivers of running open so he can have a spot to throw the football.
0: Bryson Williams, redshirt freshman wideout from Orchard Lake St. Mary's, is checked in. Parrish is in the backfield. End around to McCray, coming back. They don't hand it back on a double reverse. McCray keeps it, and he does have a first down at the 45-yard line of Illinois. Rishon McCray got it on an end around and a faked a handoff coming back the other way.
1: That's the type
0: of player. But he kept it himself.
1: That's the type of player Rishon McCray is. He's a guy that they can move back and forth, get the ball in his hands, and he has some wiggle in him to make plays with the football in his hands.
0: Patterson back in at running back in the pistol. Behind Alessio. Hand off to Jazzian. Off right guard. And Jazzian Patterson makes some guys miss and fires away to almost the 40-yard line. James Kreutz makes the stop again. The ball's at the 40. Five-yard pickup. Second down and five. Michigan State on the move with 9:44 to play. They trail 31-17 here on homecoming afternoon. But they're in a good groove right now. Hand off to Jazzian Patterson on first down. They had him stopped, but he wouldn't let him completely knock him down. He gains 2 yards to the 38. Joe Barna made the tackle for Illinois. Ball actually at the 37-yard line. So he picked up three. It's third and two.
1: Yeah, that's an excellent job by Patterson of just keeping his legs moving, running into backs of this lineman, but he's able to keep his legs moving and spinner out of it for 3 yards.
0: Third down two, Spartans at the Illinois 37. Alessio takes the shotgun snap, waits and waits, and now he'll run with the ball, throws it on the run, and it is over the head of Rishon McCray at the 20-yard line. He was by himself.
1: Yeah, that's one that he wished, he's going to watch the film, wish he had it back there because he could have ran and picked that first down up. As quarterbacks and stuff, sometimes you're taught green grass go, but in that case, he thought he could just kind of shot put that over the defender to get it to his receiver, McCray.
0: Fourth down and two. So this becomes a huge play.
1: Huge fourth
0: for
1: down.
0: The Spartans. Ben Morawski,
20: false start.
0: Going to be guilty of a false start.
20: Offense number 75, 5 yard penalty, remains fourth down.
1: These are drive killing plays. It's tough, and you go back and you look at it. When the defense isn't stopping you, but you're stopping yourself, those are plays that It's not about talent at that point. It's about concentration and effort and getting it done.
0: Now it's fourth and seven at the Illinois 42. Alessio with Jazzy into his right, takes the snap, throws it right side, caught inside the 30 by Frederick Moore. Frederick Moore spun down inside the 25 at the 24-yard line of Illinois. 18-yard pickup. When the Spartans had to have it, Alessio let it fly for Frederick Moore. A perfect pass. Nice route. And the drive's alive.
1: Yeah, and the tempo that Michigan State's using is tiring out this Illinois defensive line a little bit. So if they can continue to use this tempo, it's going to be in their benefit.
0: First and 10 at the 24. Alessio takes the shotgun snap. Winds up and throws it. Left pylon. It's caught by Frederick Moore. Touchdown, MSU. Big time play at a big time moment for Alessio Milivojevic. A 24-yard toss for a score. And now it's 31-23, Illinois.
1: Yeah, terrific corner route by Frederick Moore. And again, good protection given to Alessio that he was able to step into that throw and get it out there for his receiver.
0: Liam Boyd will try to make it a 7-point football game with 7:47 still to go on homecoming afternoon in East Lansing. The PAT is perfect. Congrats to Alessio Milivojevic and Frederick Moore. They team up on a 24-yard touchdown toss to pull the Spartans to within 7. Illinois 31, Michigan State 24, 7:47 still to play. 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
0: Let's go to the sidelines now with Trey Mosley. The Spartans are within 7 here in the fourth.
8: Yeah, that is a great answer by Alessio in this offense, you know, to get this back into a one-possession game. But also, Charles Brantley has returned to the field. He is also in the sling and in street clothes.
0: All right, tough injury news for the Spartans, but they're playing through it. Alessio Milivojevic, by the way, 19 for 23, 181 yards, 2 touchdowns. The most recent 24 to Frederick Moore. Before that, a 6-yarder to Jazzy and Patterson. 10 plays, 72 yards, 5 minutes and 20 seconds. The Spartans are within seven.
1: Yeah, they absolutely are within seven. And taking a look at some numbers here, you go back to the first quarter where Illinois had 134 yards of offense compared to only six for Michigan State. And now in the game, Michigan State has 275 yards of total offense to 357 yards of total offense for Illinois.
0: Those numbers are the MSU Federal Credit Union, proudly supporting Spartans since 1937. Go green with MSU FCU. Mac Resenich, deep for Illinois. Liam Boyd with a onside kick. It's recovered by the Spartans. He kicked it to the far sideline, caught on the fly over there. The
1: what
0: Spartans with an amazing onside kick.
1: There's a flag
0: Samson
1: on the play.
0: Gash caught it on the sideline.
1: There's a flag. Are they going to say he was offside?
20: Kicking team number five. 5-yard penalty. Re-kick.
0: Let's take a look at this again. Who was offside?
1: I don't know about that. I don't know about
0: he
1: that. Coach Fitz is losing
0: line.
1: It.
0: He was right at the line. The problem with Big Ten officials is they have other jobs.
1: They're
0: butchers, bakers, and candlestick makers, and they do this part-time.
1: That is an absolute terrible call. You cannot call that. The kicker kicked the football. The guy was behind the line, made a terrific catch. You have to leave the game in the hands of the players. Officials cannot be overshadowing the game. That is an absolute terrible football call.
0: That's god-awful.
1: And at the end of the day, an apology is not going to be good enough. You have guys that bust their butts every single day to play 60 minutes on a Saturday. This isn't like basketball where you play a couple games in the week. And then you come out here and the refs screw it up and screw these kids.
0: Well, if they're going to call that, can't they review it? Is this carved in stone?
1: You clearly see the kicker had already kicked the football, and the Spartan player is behind, 1 yard behind the line.
0: Brett Bielem is talking to the officials across the way.
1: You have to be able to do something about this.
20: The ruling on the previous play was the kick was recovered inbounds by the kicking team. That play's under further review.
0: Bielema is saying he was not inbounds when he caught the ball. So that's the only thing they're going to review now. I don't know why, unless maybe they're going to review the offside call too.
1: They're going to see if his shoulder pad might have come down on the line, but that's a terrific effort by Gash.
0: And a great call by Pat Fitzgerald.
1: Pat Fitzgerald and LeVar Wood. That's why you bring a special teams guru like LeVar Wood to be on the Spartan team. We'll see if he stepped out of bounds or if he came down. Did any part of his body touch the line first?
0: We'll be watching these replays for a while.
1: I think they might, even in this review, they can see that he wasn't offsides. I think they'll take a look at that, too. There isn't really a true angle to see where the sideline is. And you got to remember, the call on the field was that he recovered the football inbounds. So it's going to have to be definitive that he was not inbounds for them to overturn this call.
0: We're all on the edge of our seats, waiting for this Big Ten crew to come to a decision here. And you're right, they could end up noticing that he wasn't offside.
1: Yeah, and you know, you got to see if his Did his elbow come down? Did his forearm come down before anything hit? They're showing it here on this in the stadium. I'm trying to take a look at it. He clearly recovers the ball. His arm is down, but is it that bang-bang play there? Did his arm hit any part of the white?
0: And how about his right foot?

0: We are seeing replays. It looks like it was a legitimate onside kick that was caught. And it also does not look like the Spartans were offside.
1: And you got a 2-2 on the replay here. When he catches the football, is his foot down on the ground? You have to look at that as well. A lot of things that have to be pieced together here. But the big thing is that on the field, the call was he recovered it. But we'll also see about the penalty, that the flag that was thrown for offsides.
2: After review, the Michigan State player did not catch the ball in bounds. Therefore, there is a foul for a free kick out of bounds. Kicking team, by rule, the ball is placed 5 yards from the out-of-bounds spot. It will be Illinois ball, first and 10 at the 50-yard line.
0: Well, we didn't see that. We did not see it that way.
1: I don't know how you can overturn that call when you called it on the field. You have to have the undisputable evidence that he was out.
0: Scoreboard shows he was inbounds. These guys got other jobs. They need to be full-time officials with so much money being paid to players, being paid to everybody. You can't have guys who have other jobs.
1: Absolutely. Calls like this can cost people jobs. Now the officials going back and looking at something else.
0: By the way, Mark Kluzinski is the referee.

0: There was an additional video view that shows the Michigan State player did catch the ball inbounds. However, we will still enforce the foul for offside on the kicking team. That 5-yard penalty is from the previous spot. Re-kick.
1: Why don't you look and see if he was offsides too, brother?
2: That is absolutely, like, how can you not look at that? How can they not review if he was offsides or not? You clearly see that he was not offsides.

Great play by Gash. And if you look at that replay over and over again, you'll find that nobody was offside.

0: This is absolutely crazy. And you know, in times like this, no, you know, there's still 7 minutes, 47 seconds left in this game. But that's a play that you just steal momentum from a team that clearly had the momentum, was going, and you take it away from them. And the thing that you're going to get is next Tuesday, next
1: Illinois
0: Wednesday.
1: Illinois number 21 changes its number to 93. 21 to 93.
0: You're
1: going to
0: get
1: an
0: apology from the Big Ten saying we missed the call, but it's too late then.
2: You mean the Big 18? They've gobbled up the Pac-12, put an end to that conference.
0: This is

0: Aiden Loffrey is now deep for Illinois. Liam Boyd will kick it for the Spartans. Back up over his shoulder at the two. Loffrey turns and heads upfield. He is hit down shy of the 25 by Trey Lyle.
1: There's a flag, another flag.

0: unsportsmanlike conduct, sideline interference, receiving team. The penalty is half the distance to the goal.
1: That's the first penalty of the day against Illinois. The first.
2: And it looks like a we're sorry penalty.
1: Yeah, exactly. We're sorry we messed this other thing up. We're going to call this now.
2: But if you're Michigan State, you got to keep your composure now. You can't let this get to you. You're in the football game still. There's 7 minutes left in this game. You got to keep your composure and not give up big plays. You still have a lot of time to make a stop and get off the field defensively. Keep your composure. Keep your poise in the noise.
1: Clayton with a quick toss to Loughery running to his left, upended on a nice ankle tackle after a couple of yard gain by Michael Richard, who's done a nice job at nickel all season long for the Spartans. 6 yard pickup for the 19. So it's second and four for the Illini from there. 7 and 16 to play. It's 31-24 Illinois. On second and fourth and 19, Colin Dixon comes out wide side right. Clayton has Loughery next to him, and so Loughery, and Loughery's out beyond the 20 to the 22-yard line. He'd be short of a first down. Ben Roberts and Kenny Soares teamed up to make the stop. It's third down and one.

0: Ben Roberts is coming out on third down and one. Jordan Anderson, the big back, into the ball game. Gets the football and gets the first down. Out to the 24-yard line, Nekhai Martinez made the stop.
1: For Michigan State now, you know Illinois is going to try to do a heavy dose of the run, but in the back end, you still got to be awake and you still got to communicate. You can't fall asleep and have them go over the top.
0: But the Spartans have flipped the switch since late in the first half. They've played extremely well. Still have a chance with 5:35 to play. First and 10, Illinois. Toss sweep to the right, and almost no gain for Jordan Anderson. Out to the 26, KJ DeRizzo, the young corner, made the stop. Second down and 8. The ball just beyond the 25, so it's a long 8.
1: Yeah, good pursuit by the Spartan defensively on that play.
0: Illinois breaks the huddle on 2nd and 8. The crowd roars. Aiden Loffery is the running back. Clayton hands to Loffery, and Loffery is stopped at the 28-yard line as he runs off right guard. 2-yard pickup, that's all. Damari Malone, one of those backup linebackers, has had to play major snaps today, made the stop. Let's go to Trey Mosley.
2: Stadium has woken up in the fourth quarter. Fans are on their feet, making a lot of noise, backing up this defense. Huge third down right here.
0: Is it ever?
1: Yeah, absolutely. Michigan State, they have to get pressure with the defensive line on this quarterback if Illinois is going to throw the football. I think they're going to try to wind this play clock all the way down and take a timeout to really think about this. You have a young quarterback in there in the hostile environment that it is right now.
3: Timeout, Illinois.
0: And they do take a timeout. They have one left. J.U., you are spot on. And this young quarterback has played pretty darn well. 3 for 4 for 52 yards and a touchdown. He is 6'4", 205-pound freshman, Michael Clayton II. That 6'4 helps him.
1: Yeah, he's a quarterback that's going to be pretty special. You know, coming in here, you know, his first action and, you know, throwing for a touchdown. But, you know, this third down here, if Illinois decides to throw the football, the Spartans' defensive line, they have to get pressure on him, get him off his spot. But they can't fall asleep and give up a draw play or something like that to get gashed for the first down.
0: 3rd and 6, Illinois at their 28-yard line. Loffery to the right of the young QB. He wings it right side. Loffery with the catch. And down he goes at the 34-yard line. That's what he needed. I think he's about a half a yard short as he

0: He's short.
1: He is about a half a yard short. Let's go to Trey Mosley with Hall of Famer Tom Izzo on the sideline.
2: Yeah, I got the great Tom Izzo down here. Coach, what is the atmosphere looking like today in the stadium?
3: The atmosphere has been great, man. I want to thank all the people that stayed. You know, a lot of people are leaving the last week or two, but a lot of them stayed, and they're getting their money's worth.
2: Absolutely. Thank you, Coach. Appreciate it.
1: They are short. And now they've got a decision to make.
2: Yeah, big decision to make here. What they could do, they could come out there and try to draw the Spartans off sides, possibly, and maybe take a timeout or take the five-yard penalty and punt the football, or go for it. But if you're Michigan State, you know, you're telling your guys, watch the football. Do not give up a free first down here, because they're going to come out there with the hard count and watch the football. Don't be that guy who jumps and costs your team. You talk about playing 11-1. This is the opportunity to do that.
1: Tire offense back on the field for Illinois. Fourth and a half a yard for the Illini at their 34-yard line. Clayton's under center, and he tries to sneak.
2: No,
1: he went nowhere.
2: No.
1: He went nowhere. Nowhere. He stopped cold. I think the Spartans are going to get the football.
2: I agree with you, George. I think they will, based on the spot by these officials.
1: The Illini guys are pointing the other way, but I don't know what they were watching.
2: It seemed like he got that football and stood straight up instead of submarining down for the first down. I think he came up short from my vantage point.
4: Set the ball and remeasure. Officials timeout for measurement.
1: I think there was clearly no gain on the play.
2: Yeah.
1: He stood up and was unable to move the ball.
2: From where that football is right now, I don't think he got it. I don't think he got it. But, you know, these officials, they want to make it about themselves.
1: Out come the chains. This has been a very exciting game with all kinds of twists and turns. They're short. Michigan State will take over. He might have lost a little bit on that fourth down attempted sneak.
2: Yeah, the way he came up, that's a young quarterback there. He came up straight up high instead of submarining down and finding the sweet spot in the gap to fall forward for the first down. Great job by the Spartan defensively, George. They had that bogus offside penalty there, and they were able to withstand and get a four and out.
1: And now, with 3:27 to play, trailing by 7, the Spartans take over at the Illinois 34-yard line. Alessio has Jazzian Patterson to his left, fakes to Jazzian, rolls to his right, throws downfield. No, he won't throw it. He'll keep it. He faked the throw, kept it, and ran out of bounds across the way at the 29. Tanner Heckel ran him out of bounds.
2: Smart, smart play by Alessio. Nothing was there. He pointed down to his receiver, Fred Moore, and said, hey, block this guy. I'm going to go pick up some yards.
1: Great fake. And he picked up 3. Bryson Williams is in the ball game as one of the wide receivers. He is set to the right. 6 among the receivers to the left, now goes in motion to the right. Jazzian Patterson running to the right inside the 30 and tripped up at the 28-yard line by James Kreutz of Illinois.
2: Their Spartans are going to their big package. They have 3 tight ends coming in the game right now.
1: 3rd and 4. The ball is at the 27. Carson Gulker's in the game.

0: Next snap to Gulker. Rolls to his right, throws downfield. It is caught. It's caught at the 10-yard line. Bryson Williams makes the grab, turns, he's into the end zone. Touchdown, MSU. There is a flag on the play.
1: And remember, we talked about Carson Gulker being a former quarterback. So he has the ability to throw the football. But
0: did he ever throw it?
1: Take a look to see.
2: Offense number 6. 10-yard penalty from the spot of the foul. The yardage results in a first down.
1: They're going to call a block in the back on that, but Spartans will get the first down, retain the football.
2: Rolling on the field is the player scored, therefore the clock will start on the snap.
0: An illegal block in the back. Bryson Williams did go into the end zone, but they'll reset it at the 18, first and 10. 2:08 to play. 31-24, Illinois. Alessio in the shotgun. Throws it right side. Catch is going to be made over there by Creshawn McCray. Creshawn wiggles his way inside the 15 to the 13-yard line. The two-minute timeout is next. Matthew Bailey made the stop. We'll all get some air here amid the tension at Spartan Stadium. What a tight, tight ball game. It's 31-24, Illinois, as of now, with 2 minutes left. This is the Spartan Media Network.
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0: Two minutes to play. Illinois leads it 31-24. Spartans knocking on the door at the 13-yard line of the Illini.
1: Yeah, for Michigan State, you got to just, again, continuously keep your composure in this pressure situation. You have plenty of time. You have a good quarterback. The offensive line have been doing a nice job of protection in this second half. You just got to keep your composure and get the job done.
0: Alessio's been one cool customer, hasn't he?
1: He certainly has.
0: He's 20 for 24 in the game for 186 and 2 TDs. Second and 5 at the 13-yard line of Illinois. Alessio's under center. Jazzy and Patterson deep behind him. He starts Creshawn and McCray in motion. Left to right, hands on an end around. It's Rodney Bullard. He's on his feet inside the 5.
1: Oh, he fumbled it.
0: He lost the ball momentarily, but the Spartans pounce on it at about the 2-yard line. Jaden Savory was the savior on that play.
1: Yeah, well, good job tracking the football and following the ball downfield and being a blocker there. But, wow, those are bounces and breaks that didn't go the Spartans' way the last 3 weeks.
0: The ball just inside the 3-yard line. First and goal. Illinois has a timeout left. An 11-yard gain. Jazzy and Patterson gets the snap. Direct. He's into the end zone. Touchdown, MSU.
1: What a terrific run. Direct snap right to Patterson. Lowers his head and barrels forward for the touchdown.

0: What?
1: That's gone. I can't hear anything.
2: Yeah, it was a direct snap right to Jazzy and Patterson. The Spartans are going to line up to kick the extra point. Liam Boyd is to kick. Reese Dakin is there for the hold.
0: Now the most important point after touchdown. Liam Boyd drills it. With a minute and 17 to go in the game, we are tied at 31. It was a direct snap to Jazzy and Patterson. Alessio got out of the way, and the snap went to Jazzy, and who scored the touchdown. I'll tell you what, this young man has really stepped up. 15 carries for 88 yards and two touchdowns. Thank you, Jazzy and Patterson. 34 yards, six plays, and the Spartans tie it up with a minute and 17 left. We'll be back with a finish on the Spartan Media Network.
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0: The Spartans have the momentum. They have tied the score at 31 with a minute and 17 to play. But Illinois does have the football, or will have it in a moment. Both teams with very capable field goal kickers. If I had to pick between them, I'd take Liam Boyd, but Ethan Machowski is no slouch, that's for sure. Thank you to today's game sponsor, McLaren Healthcare, the official orthopedic and sports medicine partner of Michigan State Athletics. Machowski has a 59-yard field goal on his resume 2 years ago and a 54-yarder earlier this year.
2: But George, if you're Illinois, you have a young freshman quarterback. What do you play for overtime, or do you try to take some shots and possibly risk a turnover or something? So those are the big decisions that Brent Bielema is going to have to make, you know, once they get this football back offensively. But for Michigan State, on the defensive side, gap integrity, lane assignment, and communication, those are the things that's needed to force this game into overtime.
0: Mac Resetich and Aiden Lawfery are deep for Illinois. Liam Boyd's boot is a touchback. Now it's on the Illini to try somehow get on the board and keep the Spartans from getting the ball back. The Spartan sideline is absolutely on fire right now, and they should be.
2: Yes, they absolutely are, and this second half has gone exactly the way Michigan State wants it to go, and they're doing that. They're elevating each other. They're encouraging each other. These coaches are into it. The players are out there having a great time playing the game of football, and it's translating to their on-field performance right now.
0: Lawfery's the running back. Clayton's the QB. Clayton sidearms the pass on first down over the middle. It's caught at the 30-yard line by Colin Dixon. Cam Sajil knocked him down. It's second down now and five. Clayton takes the snap. There's some pressure, and he is hit down. There are whistles, and there's a flag.
2: Yeah, the flag came before. They're trying to. It's going to be a false start, I believe, on Illinois.
0: So it's second and 10, back to the 25.
2: And will it be a 10-second runoff as well?
7: Offense number 71, 5-yard penalty, remains second down. By rule, the foul includes a 10-second runoff.
0: Good call, J.U.
7: Please reset the game clock to 47 seconds. 47 seconds. The clock will start on my signal.
0: Young Matthew Clayton, the 6'4 true freshman, in relief of Caden Hauser at QB for Illinois. Final minute. Second and 10 at the 25. He runs to his right, hands it off to Loughery running left to break out of one tackle, but not the next. Nice job by Kenny Soares. Finally stopped him in his tracks. Spartans will take a timeout now. 34 seconds to play.
2: Yep.
0: It's third down and 8 for Illinois.
2: A great timeout by Coach Fitz on that. Great clock management in this last minute by him. Saw what they did, and he took that timeout on third and long. And we'll see if Illinois decides to put the ball in the air. But Michigan State has the opportunity with two more timeouts left, if they get a stop here, to get the ball back with some time to possibly get in Liam Boyd's field goal range.
0: So much still to be written on this football game in regulation. We have 34 seconds showing on the clock. We're tied at 31. Third and 8 for Illinois at their 27-yard line. Loughery to the right of Clayton. Snap back to the freshman quarterback. Has some time. Throws it over the middle. It is incomplete. In and out of the hands of Braden Trimble, who was shaken up earlier but came back. He could not hang on to the pass. They had a first down and change if he hangs on.
2: Yeah, and absolutely. And what that does is stops the clock and gives Michigan State still two timeouts.
0: The first punt of the day coming up for Illinois. Lars Rowe takes the snap. Creshawn McCray on the other end. Runs to his left, cuts back to his right, and dives to the 35-yard line. We have 20 seconds to play. An amazing field goal kicker, but you got to get in within field goal range.
2: Yeah, I think Michigan State, you need probably about 30 yards or so so you'll be in that Liam Boyd range. And if you're him, he's talking to Coach Fitz, Coach Wood, saying, hey, I feel good from this distance. I like the right hash, left hash, or the middle of the field. Tell them where it is, and that's where you're setting up for right now. But Michigan State has to protect the football. If they're going to put the ball in the air, protect it. Put it only where your receiver can catch it.
0: First and 10, Spartans at their 34. Alessio takes the shotgun snap. Wants to throw. He's going to be knocked down. He's surrounded and sacked at the 33. Lost the yard.
2: Yeah, that's the one thing you cannot do is take a sack in that. He's a bit limpy when he got up there.
7: That is the end of the fourth quarter.
0: And he's limping at that. We're going to overtime in East Lansing. Alessio Milivojevic trying to walk off whatever hit he took. and seems to be okay as he joins his teammates on the sideline.
2: First overtime game for the Spartans this season. And obviously, you know, when you get out there, you want to, if you win the toss, the big thing is you want to choose defense so you know offensively what you have to get when you get your turn.
0: The officials talking over, probably looking back at some blown calls that they'll have to answer to at some point. But we still have a football game. Will the Spartans win it, or will Illinois somehow win this thing on Michigan State's homecoming afternoon? The 150th homecoming game for Michigan State. Looking down on the sideline, we see some of the Spartans, including Kenny Soares, smiling with Coach Fitzgerald. Let's take a look at some numbers here. Alessio's 20 for 24 for 186 and two touchdowns. 16 carries for 87 yards for Jazzy and Patterson and two touchdowns. And
7: gentlemen, extra periods, same coin as before. Whoever wins the toss gets a choice. Start on offense, start on defense, or you can choose the end. Illinois, you're the visitor. Do you want heads or tails? He called tails. And it is ahead. Michigan State wins the toss. They choose to start on defense. Illinois, which end? We're going to play at the north end. Illinois ball. First down at the north end.
0: Kenny Soares and a line of receiver Colin Dixon were out there for the toss of the coin.
2: Coach Fitz is halfway in the field trying to tell the student section to go to the north end of the field.
0: Got a pretty good contingent of students, of course, at the south end where they normally sit. Illinois gets the football first here in overtime. At the end of regulation, Illinois with 384 yards. The Spartans with 317. The Spartans had only 8 yards in the first quarter. They've come alive since then. Michael Clayton II at QB for Illinois. Play fake into the line. Throws over the middle. It's caught by Hudson Clement for a touchdown. So now you know what you have to do when you get the ball. A quick throw after a play fake by Michael Clayton II to Hudson Clement, the West Virginia transfer, and Illinois scores a TD in OT.
2: Yeah, Michigan State brought a rush, and the running back ran, and the receiver ran a slant pattern and found that void spot where the blitzing backer was not replaced.
0: Extra points good. It's 38 to 31 Illinois. And now the Spartans know what they have to do.
2: And again, for Michigan State, you've been doing well in the second half offensively. The offensive line have done a good job of protecting Alessio, and they've been doing a good job of moving the football. And that starts with getting positive plays on first down. Once they do that, then they get rolling, because offensive coordinator Sheridan can call a lot more on second and five as opposed to second and 10 or second and 8.
0: They will huddle up and snap it at the 25-yard line. Trent Fraley out and over the ball. Gazzy and Patterson is the running back behind Alessio. Alessio, an end-around call. Creshawn McCray running right to left, and Creshawn is to the 15. Tanner Heckel made the tackle, and they got a first down on their first snap. So it's first and 10 at the Illinois 15. Man, these guys got to be exhausted at this point, but so pumped, they probably don't feel it. First and 10, Spartans at the Illinois 15 in overtime. Illinois scored a touchdown on their first possession. Alessio's under center again. Fakes to Patterson, rolls to his right. Throws on the run. Rodney Bullard with the catch, but he's tackled right on the spot around the shoulders, and he gets no gain. Tanner Heckel made the stop for Illinois. So it's second and 10. Spartans at the 15 of Illinois in overtime. Out of the huddle they come. Frederick Moore and Rodney Bullard set left. Running play to the 11, Jazzy and Patterson stood up by the middle of the Illinois defense. But now it's third down and 6 at the 11.
2: So far this game, a lot of the big plays that's been made, Alessio's gone to his tight end, Jaden Savory, so keep an eye on him.
0: Moore and McCray set left. Bullard to the right, starts in motion left. Alessio throws left side. Caught by McCray at the 5. Creshawn to the goal line. He's just short of a score. It's a first down at the 1-yard line of Illinois.
2: I would like to see the replay on the big screen here to see if he was able to get in.

0: Not a great spot for the Spartans. He was right at the goal line. They put it down at the one. First and goal. Direct snap to Patterson. And Jazzian is into the end zone. Runs left of center. Kept those legs driving. Touchdown, MSU.
1: On that, they had big Rustin Young in the backfield playing fullback on that. And if you're Coach Fitz, you go for 2 points here to try to win this game. Your offense is having success, and you're telling the guys, we have faith in you. We're going to win it with you.
0: Here we go. They go for two and the win.
1: All through fall camp, all through spring ball, you practice your best two-point plays. And now this is an opportunity. It's on display.
0: Ball's at the three. Marvis Parrish looks like he's going to take a direct snap. He does. Runs to his left, flips it back to Alessio running right. His pass is going to be incomplete at the three-yard line. Intended for Savory. And Illinois survives here on homecoming afternoon in East Lansing. Spartans went for two and could not score. The final score on homecoming day. Illinois 38, Michigan State 37. What a ball game, and what a gutty performance by Michigan State. The Spartans have nothing to be ashamed of. 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
0: 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Gut-wrenching loss, or was it an uplifting comeback by the Spartans and just a near miss when they played extremely well? It's a little of both, isn't it?
1: Yeah, absolutely, it's a little of both. And when they watch the film, they're gonna say, if we would have started the first half the way that we played in the second half, that would be playing a complete game, and they wouldn't have even been in this situation here. But it shows that the fight and the resolve that this football team has.
0: Coaching staff and the team Never, ever, ever quit. Who's our player of the game? Well, Alessio Milivojevic had a heck of a ball game, but Jazzy and Patterson has to win that crown. He had 18 carries for 92 yards and three touchdowns, caught three passes for 26 and a TD, 118 yards of total offense and four touchdowns. And he had to step up and take over for Cam Edwards. Wanted to come here just in case they needed him. Well, they need him now, and he's come through.
1: Yeah, he certainly has come through, and you know, he had some big runs. You saw that big one that he popped, you know, earlier in the third quarter there. But he's a guy, and what I liked about him as well, he was sticking his face in the fan on blitz protection as well.
0: Did a wonderful job. He's our player of the game, Jazzy and Patterson, 5'10", 214, senior from Pompano Beach, Florida, who transferred to Michigan State from the University of Iowa. Illinois wins by a whisker, 38-37, in overtime. This is the Spartan Media Network.
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0: It can get hectic. One North makes it easy with familiar faces, dependable food, and people who are generally happy you walk through that door. Our defensive performance of the game, well, Cam Stodgill had double-figure tackles. Ben Roberts played extremely well on the D-line, but it's hard to deny Devin Vaught that 38-yard interception return and a number of tackles himself. He's probably our defensive player of the game.
1: Yeah, Devin Vaught, you know, he's a heat-seeking missile, I like to call him. He had five tackles, and the big thing is that interception, and I think it flipped the momentum and gave the belief and brought life back in this Spartan Stadium.
0: This was a heck of a football game. We won't forget it. Illinois survives 38-37. This is the Spartan Media Network.
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0: The Spartans fall in overtime, but they did not go away quietly. They really took over the game in the second half and outplayed Illinois, but the Illini able to hang on to win in overtime 38-37. I thought Nick Sheridan's offense came alive. Joe Rossi's defense stood tall, and Pat Fitzgerald, a solid, solid emotional leader.
1: Yeah, absolutely. He his emotions and the coach's emotion got, you know, you see it go over to the players, and that's just, you know, what's in store for Michigan State and for Spartans, you know, fans. They have something to be excited about. They have a team that's going to fight and give everything they have till the very last play.
0: They fall in overtime, 38-37, when they went for two. Could have kicked the PAT and continued overtime, but they decided it was time to try and win it with these guys who were on the field, and a reverse pass was not complete, and Illinois survived. The Spartans ended up with, after only 8 yards in the first quarter, 342 yards, 127 on the ground, 215 upstairs, 409 for Illinois, but they started fast. Michigan State undoubtedly outgained them in the second half. Great job by everybody here. Al Rosenberg, our world-class engineer, Wendy Hart, our producer-director, Dalton Shetler, your broadcast host, Trey Mosley on the sideline, statistician Greg Schultz, spotter Ira Gaben, field tech Tim Goff, Matt Contreras, Venezuela, in the studio, and my man, J.U., great job, great game. The Spartans picked themselves up off the mat, really. And let's go to Coach Fitzgerald now and see what he thought of this exciting game.
13: Hey, buddy.
0: Coach Fitz, who had an amazing game as an emotional leader, and his coordinators, I thought, had a heck of a game, too. Let's go to Coach.
13: Hey, George. Hey, guys. How are you? Thanks so much for our great fans. Really appreciate them. Hang in there with these guys, man. They fought their tails off and just came up one play short. But heck of a character fight, and credit Illinois. Congratulations to them.
1: Yeah, Coach, you know, tough one there, but you see the fight in your players, and you see the fight in your staff and yourself. What do you say about the resolve of your football team?
13: Yeah, one play away, JU. I mean, you know, I made that call. It was my call, and, you know, I thought Nick called a good play, and, you know, credit Illinois. They stayed home. Nice job by them, and, you know, we just got to keep priming the pump, man. That's what I told the guys after the game. You know, well, you're trying to get through a well of water. You don't know how deep that water is, but you just got to keep pumping and pumping and pumping, and eventually it'll flow. And they fought their tails off. We had a lot of guys go down, a lot of guys step up, and just really, really appreciative of our fan base. You know, they were a big part of us in the comeback, and we're going to need you again next week.
0: Coach, you were in deep water with all the injuries, and with Illinois continuing to increase their lead, and suddenly you flip the switch. Alessio Milivojevic and Jazzy and Patterson on offense. They weren't the only ones, obviously, but they're the guys that stood out.
13: Yeah.
0: Could you feel all of a sudden a switch in momentum?
13: Yeah, for sure. Yeah, absolutely. But, you know, credit Illinois. They had a plan. They got a lead, and then they, you know, squeezed the air out of the ball for most of the game, and we, you know, try to make sure we got ourselves in the best position to execute. And, you know, we just ended up one play short, guys. Just one play short.
0: What we saw up here was no offside on the onside kick. I don't know if they can go back and look at that or not. You'll probably get an apology, but, you know, apologies don't amount to a victory. Still, that was a heck of a call on your part, and it darn near worked to perfection.
13: It worked to perfection.
0: There you go.
13: It was perfect.
1: All right, Coach, I know this one's tough, but it's something that you definitely build off of. You know, you're going to watch film, break it down, and, hey, let's get ready for next week.
13: Yeah, I'm just really proud of our guys' resiliency and their fight. They came to battle for 60 minutes. We just ended up a couple minutes short. But, again, I can't thank the fans enough for their support, and we're going to get this thing back going. Appreciate everybody. Thanks so much. Go Green.
1: Go White.
0: Thank you, Coach. 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Stay tuned, our Spartan postgame show with Dalton Shetler, J.U. Kulkrick, and Trey Mosley comes up next. I'm George Blaha. Thanks for listening. 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
18: 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Bit of a heartbreaker of a homecoming, 38-37. The Illini knock off Michigan State in overtime. This is going to be a tough one to recap, JU, for all sorts of reasons. Look, you've seen a lot of football. Have you ever seen 60 minutes put together quite like this? Well, 60 and change with overtime.
1: Yeah, no, not really. It was definitely a tale of two halves. You know, especially, you know, you look in that first quarter. You're going back to yardage in the first quarter. Total offense, Illinois had ran 20 plays in the first quarter for 134 yards. Michigan State, 6 plays in the first quarter for 8 yards total. And you take it over, you know, to the second half of the football game, that's when the offense came to life, and that ended the game with 342 yards of total offense. So if Michigan State can go in and look at what they did correctly in that second half, and if they can start that way, they're going to have more success.
18: Well, and to your point, they dug a hole as deep as 16 points, trailing to the Illini. In the fourth quarter, they were down 14, but then they get a touchdown with 7:47 left to go. They cut it to 31-24, and that's when the onside kick took place. And, of course, it was ruled offside. It felt like we went through 15 minutes of trying to figure out who was on first and what was on second here at Spartan Stadium. And at the end of the day, it ended up being an offside, and it ended up being Illinois' possession when Michigan State had successfully covered an onside kick, a kind of a sneak attack against the Illini. And it's one of those, JU, that you mentioned. There will be an apology.
1: Yep.
18: There certainly has to be an explanation. But at the end of the day, we have a result in hand.
1: Yeah, and you talk about that onside there, and so many different emotions. They said, you know, did he recover it inbounds? Yes, no, then they did. And then, I don't know, if you can't look at it while you're watching there and say, hey, he was onside. But the thing I like about it was, at that point, it was 7 minutes and 42 seconds left in the game.
18: Mm-hmm.
1: The Spartans were able to force a punt from Illinois. Mm-hmm. They did not let them get them down. And that's the thing that I look at in that point, because some teams could have been like, hey, we lost the momentum, and now we have to, you know, could fall under. But the Spartans were not able to. They showed resolve. They showed response to that as opposed to react. And they ended up going back and scoring a touchdown.
18: And before we continue down your path, because you're absolutely right, partner, the way Michigan State bowed back, that onside kick, if you remember back a couple of years ago, Michigan-Minnesota had a game come down to the wire. P.J. Fleck and the Gophers kicked the onside kick. They called offsides. They take a look at the tape. Clearly onsides. Mm-hmm. It, very similar to this, but back then, a couple of years ago, it was non-reviewable. Same still today. Maybe we're at a point where onside kicks, offside, onside ruling, we should be putting that into making a reviewable play.
1: Yeah, I think you should too, and I think it should go in that bucket of coach's challenge. You know, mm-hmm. your coach, you have the opportunity to challenge a play. If you don't get it, you lose a timeout. You know, there's give and take both ways there. But, you know, for a play like that to be left in the hands of the official and not in the hands of the players, that's something that's, disheartening a little bit.
18: Absolutely.
1: But again, we talk about the resolve that this team showed. They didn't let that get them down.
18: They bounced back with a fourth down stop with 3:27 left to play on the Illini 33-yard line. It was fourth and inches, and Joe Rossi and the Spartan defense pushed up front, forced the turnover of possession, and then Michigan State goes down. Jazzy and Patterson completes the hat trick, getting his third touchdown on the ground in the day with 1:17 left to play. You tie it up, you go to overtime. And then, as the emotional roller coaster would have it, the Illini score on the very first play of overtime.
1: Yeah, you know, Michigan State sent a blitz, and they didn't replace, and a quick slant route got in the end zone for a touchdown. But again, the response by the Spartans. They came out there, they picked up a first down, they did a lot of nice things moving the football, scored a touchdown, and decided to go for two. And I agree with the decision mm-hmm. to go for two. With the way your offense is playing, the way you're at home, you have the momentum, and let's end the game and let's go celebrate. It didn't, you know, Illinois, like Coach Fitz said, shout out to them. They had the right coverage for it, and you know, it wasn't the day, but you have to respond the next week.
18: You know, one point I want to make here, too, as we kind of wind down the recap of the 38-37 loss for Michigan State, falling just short here on homecoming to Illinois, Look, when the onside kick controversy was taking place down there on the field, you saw a very charged up and emotional Pat Fitzgerald.
19: Mm-hmm.
18: It's somebody who grabbed a towel and started waving on the crowd and getting their support, getting them into the game. He was fighting tooth and nail for his team, for this fan base. And then you get into overtime, and he's trying to move the student section from the south end zone to the north end zone to try and get an advantage. And he's running up and down the sideline. This is somebody that I know immediately my phone was hit up with some Spartan fans chiming in. He's in the foxhole with Spartan Nation. And I think that's something that Michigan State fans really take and feel a lot of pride and feel pretty good about the future of this program.
1: Pat Fitzgerald is the guy for Michigan State football. He was the guy coming in. He's the guy week one, week, and solidified it today. The emotion, the passion, he left everything on the field. And if you're a player and you see that, you're going to draw from that.
18: Yep.
1: And the players did. So he's the guy.
18: At the end of the day, it's about winning football games. But that guy represents what Michigan State football is all about. Michigan State athletics is about. I'm absolutely with you, partner. We'll be back with more of the Farm Bureau Insurance postgame show, and we'll be welcoming on the third member of our postgame crew, Trey Mosley. 38-37 in overtime. The Illini defeat the Spartans. We'll be back with more of the Farm Bureau Insurance postgame show after this on the Spartan Media Network.
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18: This is the Farm Bureau Insurance postgame show. As we call it at the top of this program, a heartbreaker of a homecoming. Michigan State, a valiant effort, found themselves trailing by 16, clawed all the way back, tied it up, pushed it into overtime, had a chance to win it on a two-point conversion, and it comes up short. And the Illini defeat the Spartans with a final of 38-37 here this afternoon and into the evening in East Lansing. Well, Jay, you and I were trying to recap it the best we can because that was a wild and unique turn of events that we had here in East Lansing this afternoon. A lot to unpack. Trey, you didn't get a moment to chat about that. Throughout all the dips, the valleys, the peaks, everything that was on display here at Spartan Stadium, what stood out to you down on the field?
23: The fans who stayed and supported this team, you know, throughout the ups and downs throughout this game, you know, momentum swings are huge throughout football, as we all know, but when the players can look in the crowd and see that there are faces that, you know, want to see them succeed, that encourages them even more, and that's why this team fought tooth and nail from, you know, even being down early to overtime.
18: And it felt like what J.U. and I just said, the fans fed off of Fitzgerald throughout that game. Is that what you experienced on the field?
23: 100%. You know, everyone on the field, everyone in the stadium, it was one heartbeat.
18: J.U.?
1: Yeah, and you know, Trey hit it on the head. If you were going in the way of the fans here, disappointed in the fans that left. I know, you know, early on, but it's that's why you play, you know, four quarters. The players truly look to the fans as the 12th man, and I get it. You know, the product on the field, you know, has to represent so the fans can stay and everything like that. I totally understand that, but, you know, being a former player, it's kind of a little disheartening at time when you look up and you see half-empty stadium. But the fans that stayed, the majority of the fans did stay, you know, for the game. And, you know, and that's huge. And it's going to be needed again next week.
18: And there's one thing, and we keep kind of cutting around it in different ways, but there are different points to surface about with this each way. Effort is not in question.
1: Yes.
18: This Michigan State football team is absolutely busting its tail to get over the hump. They're in the same mindset as everybody else. They want to win football games. Mm-hmm. And as Pat Fitzgerald said weeks ago, JU, it's kind of like the stone chipper analogy.

0: The Spartans are 2-4 on the season. They'll look to bounce back next week here at home, but we're going to keep it here because we're now being joined by man down in the locker room, Eli Coonan, and our interview with Eli Coonan is brought to you by Farm Bureau Insurance. Eli, look, we described it as a heartbreaking homecoming. You and this team really fought to the very, very end, made a valiant effort in a comeback. Curious if you can walk us through your immediate thoughts following this one.
1: Yeah, I just want to say I'm proud of the guys. I mean, there's plenty of times where, you know, guys could have just gave up and we could have thrown the towel in, but we never did, which I really, really appreciate, and I think that's the character of all of our players.
2: Yeah, Eli, this is JU, and yeah, tough one here today. But let's go look forward to the future and next week and everything. But what did you think? What can you take away from this game, defensively, schematically wise? Like, what can you take away that you're like, man, we can really hang our hats on this?
1: You know, just keep fighting. You know, I don't think we were ever out of that ball game, even though we were down a little bit at the first. You know, like I said, we just kept fighting, crawling, like just keep going. That's what I think we just got to keep doing.
3: Hey, Eli, this is Trey Mosley here. You know, you guys played your ass off, you know, and Coach Fitz mentioned how you guys never quit and you keep fighting. What is the message that he gives to you guys throughout halftime and even in a post game for, you know, a game like that that keeps you guys so engaged and, you know, playing for him?
1: You know, like I said before, I'd run through a brick wall for Fitz. I love that man. You know, he brings all the fire and juice with us. And I just, you know, he always gives us good prep time, good prep talks, you know, get after it, fueled up and ready to go. So, like, I just, you know, I think that goes with everyone. I think everyone just loves Fitz, and we can just go keep going for him.
0: Now, we've been talking a lot about Fitz here in this postgame show. Eli, the main topic is, of course, the game, and, of course, that you and this team want to win football games. I do just want to take a moment to visit the fact that you came from Illinois. You transferred from Illinois. Obviously, this didn't go exactly how you wanted today, but was there at least an opportunity for you to have a bit of a unique experience and catch up with some guys that you used to be in the locker room with?
1: Yeah, I mean, they're all my brothers. You know what I'm saying? You know, I got a lot of good guys, good friends over there. You know, no one ever did me wrong over there. So I got a lot of great appreciation for them. You know, they played a hell of a game, and, you know, I don't got nothing to say for that.
2: Mm-hmm. Hey, Eli, Jay, you again. And I just want to say, you know, send you off on this here. Keep fighting, keep being a leader in that locker room that you are right now. This team is close. This team's very close, and we see it. And keep chipping away, and let's get ready for next week.
1: Let's do it. Appreciate you guys.
0: 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The final this afternoon and into the evening from East Lansing, 38-37 in overtime. The Illini get the win over the Spartans. We'll be back with more of the Farm Bureau Insurance postgame show in a moment. 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
1: 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Illinois, 25 first downs. Michigan State with 19. Both teams gridlocked with 127 yards on the ground. The Illini finished with 82 through the air. Michigan State with 215. So total yards, 409 for the Illini, 342 for the Spartans. Michigan State gets its first turnover in four games with an interception from Devin Vaught in the second half here in this one today. This is one of the killers. 9 penalties for Michigan State, totaling up for 69 yards. Well, the Illini had a couple of penalties for 16 yards. Spartans were 6 of 10 on third down conversions, 1 of 1 on fourth down conversions, so a marked improvement from a week ago for Michigan State in that department. Individually, Alessio Milivojevic, 22 of 26 through the air for 196 yards and 2 touchdowns, no picks. Also, Carson Kolker went 1 for 1 for 19 yards in a play that was going to be a touchdown before a block in the back was called and brought it back. But nonetheless, got to see the arm from Carson Golker tonight. Jazzy and Patterson, 18 carries, 92 yards, and a hat trick on the ground with 3 touchdowns for Michigan State. Catching the football, Jaden Savory led the green and white receptions with 6 of them for 49 yards. Jazzy and Patterson also had 3 catches for 26 yards and a touchdown. Cam Stodgill had 11 tackles, leading the Spartans on the defensive side. Flip it over to Illinois. Passing the football, Caton Hauser ended up with 194 yards through the air with a touchdown and an interception. Michael Clayton came in as Caton was injured and left the game. Clayton with the game-winning touchdown in overtime. He goes 6 of 8 through the air for 88 yards and a pair of touchdowns. Catching the football, Colin Dixon, 7 receptions, 62 yards, and a touchdown. He's 3rd in the country when it comes to receiving touchdowns. He now has 9 on the campaign. Hudson Clement had 6 catches for 105 yards and a touchdown. Aiden Lowry with 17 rushes for 70 yards for the Illini on the turf. And add it all up, and that's how you get to 38-37. The Illini getting the win against Michigan State in overtime. We'll be back with more of the Farm Bureau Insurance postgame show here in just a moment as you're listening to MSU Football.
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